0: sa Gaza mula sa Jerusalem. From many people to one person. From a crowded ministry to a desert road. From a large audience to one soul. Why? Because God had one person in mind. God sovereignly arranges people, places, circumstances, and opportunities according to His purposes. He can send us to the right person, at the right place, at the right time, for His glory. Let us look at six lessons from this remarkable encounter. First, the submission. We see this in verses 26 to 27a. Now an angel of the Lord said to Philip, "Rise and go toward the south to the road that goes down from Jerusalem to Gaza." And he rose and went. Notice what God did not tell Philip. He did not tell him what he would do when he arrived. He did not tell him why he needed to go. Philip did not have all the details. Yet the Bible simply says, he rose and went. Philip obeyed before he understood everything. Maraming pagkakataon na nais nating ipakita muna ng Diyos sa atin ang buong plano bago tayo gumawa ng unang hakbang. 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Philip demonstrates three qualities of a faithful servant. He was open to God, available to God, and obedient to God. He left a successful ministry in Samaria for a desert road. He did not argue about the timing, the location, or the apparent lack of ministry opportunity. Perhaps Philip thought God was sending him to Gaza, but the ministry God had prepared was not in Gaza. It was on the road to Gaza. That is an important lesson for ministry. Sometimes we become so focused on our destination that we fail to see the opportunities God places along the way. God was inviting Philip to join what he has already doing. Inaanyayahan ng Diyos si Felipe na makibahagi sa gawaing ginagawa na niya. 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He reveals His work and invites us to participate. Philip teaches us that submission and obedience position us for a divine opportunities. We do not always need to understand everything. Sometimes, we simply need to take the next faithful step. God reveals the next step as we obey the first. Second, the seeker. Makikita natin yan sa verse 27b through 28. As Philip travels along the desert road, he encounters an Ethiopian eunuch, an important official in charge of the treasury of the Queen of Ethiopia. He was a VIP, a very important person. He possessed authority, influence, and wealth. But he was also a VRP, a very religious person. He had traveled a great distance to Jerusalem to worship God. And yet, most importantly, he was a VPP, a very prepared person. He was searching. He was on his way home, sitting in his chariot and reading the prophet Isaiah. Here was a powerful man who had everything that earthly success could offer. Yet, he was still looking for spiritual truth and satisfaction. His journey reminds us of an important reality. Ang reliyon, kayamanan, kapangyarihan, at tagumpay ay hindi kayang punan ang pinakamalalim na pangangailangan ng puso ng tao. 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The eunuch was not an accidental encounter. It was a divine appointment. There are people around us today who are also searching. Some search through money, relationships, achievement, technology, philosophy, or religion. They may look successful outwardly, but inwardly, they are still asking, is there more? Where can I find hope? How can I know God? God may place such people on our path. Maaring naroroon sila sa ating pinagtatrabahuhan, sa ating paaralan, sa ating komunidad, sa ating pamilya, sa ating simbahan, o maging sa mismong tabi natin. The question is whether we are spiritually awake enough to recognize them. God still places seekers on desert roads, and sometimes He sends us to them. Thirdly, the Spirit's direction. We find this in verses 29 through 31. Then the Spirit said to Philip, "Go over and join yourself to this chariot." Philip did not merely see the chariot. He heard the Spirit's direction, and he responded. He ran toward the chariot and heard the eunuch reading Isaiah. Philip asked, "Do you understand what you are reading?" The eunuch answered, "How can I unless someone guides me?" What a beautiful picture of evangelism. The eunuch had the word, but he needed someone to help him understand it. And Philip had been prepared by God to become that person. Notice the sequence. The Spirit sent Philip. Philip approached the seeker. Philip opened the scriptures. The scriptures pointed to Christ. The Holy Spirit is the driving power behind the encounter. Ipinapaalala din to sa atin na ang pag-iibanghelyo ay hindi lamang tungkol sa ating kakayahan, personalidad o talino sa pagsasalita. 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God has a purpose for placing us where we are today. Perhaps there is someone God wants us to notice. Perhaps there is a conversation God wants us to begin. Perhaps there is a chariot God wants us to run toward. Ang pang-apat, the scripture. And we see this in verses 32 through 34. The eunuch was reading Isaiah chapter 53, the great passage about the suffering servant. He was reading about someone who would be led like a sheep to slaughter, who would suffer silently, be humiliated, and give his life. Tinanong ng eunuch si Philip, sino ang tinutukoy ng propeta sa mga talatang ito? Napakagandang pagkakataon. 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Isaiah 53 points us to Jesus Christ. We can remember it as an SOS passage. Sacrifice, solitude, Savior. Sacrifice because Jesus is the Lamb who was sacrificed for sinners. Solitude, Jesus entered humiliation, rejection, and suffering. The suffering servant was acquainted with the pain of rejection. And Savior, Jesus bore our sins and gave His life so that sinners could be reconciled to God. Philip did not merely give the eunuch religious information. Verse 35 says, beginning with this scripture, he told him the good news about Jesus. Philip preached Jesus. That is the heart of biblical evangelism. We are not merely called to make people more religious. We are called to point people to Christ. Ang Biblia ay hindi lamang isang aklat na naglalaman ng mga aral tungkol sa mabuting asal. Ang mensahe nito, ultimately, ay umaakay sa atin patungo sa tagapagligtas. And like Philip, we need to know the scriptures well enough to open them and say, "Let me show you Jesus." Ang panglima, the salvation. We see this in verses 35 through 38. Philip preached Jesus, and the eunuch responded. And they traveled. They came to some water, and the eunuch immediately asked, "What prevents me from being baptized?" Philip had proclaimed the gospel, the eunuch believed, and he wanted to publicly identify himself with Christ. He confessed, "I believe that Jesus Christ is the Son of God." Then Philip baptized him. Napakaganda ng larawan ng kaligtasan na makikita natin dito. 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The scriptures pointed to Christ. 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Notice how quickly he responded. He did not allow the opportunity to pass. He saw the water and asked, "What prevents me?" This challenges us both as witnesses and as responders. Bilang mga saksi ni Kristo, handa ba tayong ipahayag si Kristo kapag binuksan ng Diyos ang pintuan ng pagkakataon? 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God continues to place opportunities before His people. Opportunities to evangelize, opportunities to disciple, opportunities to encourage, opportunities to restore, opportunities to serve, opportunities to speak life. But opportunities must be recognized and acted upon. One soul, one opportunity, one moment that may have eternal significance. Ang pang-anim ay the snapping up. Makikita natin ito sa verses 39 through 40. After Philip baptized the eunuch, something remarkable happened. The Spirit of the Lord carried Philip away. Philip was taken to another place where he continued preaching the gospel. His ministry did not end with this one encounter. One divine appointment became part of a lifelong calling. Philip continued preaching wherever God sent him. And what happened to the eunuch? Verse 39 says, he went on his way rejoicing. He had found what he had been searching for. He had found Christ. Christian tradition later associated the eunuch with the spread of the gospel in Ethiopia. Although the book of Acts itself does not record those later developments, what Acts clearly records is that one encounter on a desert road became a powerful testimony of the gospel reaching beyond Jerusalem to another nation. At itong dakilang aral, maaring isang tao lamang ang nakikita natin, ngunit nakikita ng Diyos ang malawak na maaring maabot ng isang buhay na binago niya. We may see only one person, but God sees the potential reach of one transformed life. 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A disciple may disciple another disciple. One soul may become a witness to many more souls. Ang isang kaluluwa ay maaring maging saksi at maging daan upang marami pang kaluluwa ang maabot para kay Kristo. The story of Philip challenges us not to miss the opportunities God places before us. Philip was willing to leave the crowd for one person. He was willing to leave comfort for a desert road. He was willing to obey without knowing everything. He was willing to listen to the Spirit. He was willing to open the scriptures. He was willing to preach Jesus. And he was willing to move on when God said, "Go." Philip understood something we must never forget. God's definition of a successful ministry is not always the size of the crowd. Sometimes it is faithfulness to one soul He has placed before us. There may be someone on your desert road today. isang taong naghahanap, isang taong nasasaktan, isang taong nalilito, isang taong spiritually hungry o nauuhaw sa Diyos, isang taong nangangailangan ng pagpapalakas ng loob, isang taong kailangang makarinig ng ebanghelyo, someone who needs someone to come alongside their chariot and point them to Jesus. So look for the chariots. Run toward the opportunities God gives you. Listen to the Holy Spirit. Open the Scriptures. Preach Christ. And trust God with the results. Because we may think we are simply meeting one person. But in God's sovereign plan, we may be standing at the beginning of a story that reaches far beyond what we can see. One soul, one opportunity, one obedient servant, one sovereign God. People everywhere are traveling their own desert roads, searching for hope, truth, and salvation. May God make us sensitive enough to see them, obedient enough to go to them, prepared enough to open His Word, and faithful enough to point them to Jesus Christ, the only Savior. And may we never miss the opportunity when God sends us to one. Maraming salamat po sa inyong pagsama sa akin sa araw na ito. Ako po ang inyong kaagapay, Ronel Rubrica ng Kamuning Bible Christian Fellowship. Samahan niyo po ako muli sa susunod na episode ng programang Tala Salita, pagbubulay at pagninilay sa mga talata mula sa salita ng Diyos. Dito lamang sa 702 DZAS.
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0: 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Together, let us know Christ and make Him known. 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

0: strength to his people. Let us fix our eyes on him as we ponder his word. From Psalm 68, verses 32 to 35. O kingdoms of the earth, sing to God, sing praises to the Lord, to him who rides in the heavens, the ancient heavens. Behold, he sends out his voice, his mighty voice. Ascribe power to God, whose majesty is over Israel, and whose power is in the skies. Awesome is God from his sanctuary, the God of Israel. He is the one who gives power and strength to his people. Blessed be God. Beloved, the kingdoms of the earth are summoned to worship the Lord, to sing praises to him. God is pictured as a conquering king riding through the heavens and the ancient heavens, his eternal abode, where his throne is located with the angels. He speaks with a voice of power. He is the sovereign Lord of the universe, whose redemptive vision has always been worldwide. Yet, our glorious, awe-inspiring God does not remain distant. The scripture says that the God who possesses infinite power in the skies freely gives his strength to his people when they assemble in his presence. Beloved, whatever weariness or weakness you brought through those sanctuary doors this morning, lift up your heart. The Almighty God is present with us now. He is our strength. Let us ascribe to him the glory and praise our God alone deserves. Let us bow and let us commit this time to the Lord in prayer. Heavenly Father, you are awesome in your holy place. You ride the highest heavens, yet you bow down to hear the praises of your people. As we ask that you awaken our hearts to your majesty today, remove our distractions, renew our strength, and receive the worship of our lives and voices. Be glorified in our midst this morning. In Jesus' mighty name we pray, and all God's people say, Amen. Beloved, it's now time to read the Word of God together. We continue with our sermon series on the book of Titus. Sound doctrine, sound living. We shall be reading Titus chapter 2, verses 3 through 5, and verses 11 through 14. In our pew Bibles, you will find the passage on page 1200. Please stand in reverence to God's word. Older women, likewise, are to be reverent in behavior, not slanderers or slaves to much wine. They are to teach what is good, and so train the young women to love their husbands and children, to be self-controlled, pure, working at home, kind, and submissive to their own husbands, that the word of God may not be reviled. For the grace of God has appeared, bringing salvation for all people, training us to renounce ungodliness and worldly passions, and to live self-controlled, upright, and godly lives in the present age, waiting for our blessed hope, the appearing of the glory of our great God and Savior, Jesus Christ, who gave himself for us to redeem us from all lawlessness and to purify for himself a people for his own possession who are zealous for good works. This is the infallible, inerrant, and everlasting Word of God. You may be seated.
1: Now, friends, let's focus on the Word of God right now, and let's go back to the book of Titus, because the book is about sound doctrine and sound living. And we are at that point where I told you we have a mini series inside.

The series, that's chapter 2. Five sermons there, because there are four categories of people and one doctrinal sermon, which is verses 11 to 14. You will notice this when we go across all four categories, men, women, and then the pastors and church leaders, and then finally employees, we will always refer to 11 to 14, because otherwise it's moralism you're getting. Do this, do this, do this, do not do this. That's hard to do without the gospel. The gospel enables us to do that. So, we are talking this morning about women shaped by sound doctrine. And before I pray, you excuse me for speaking a little faster, okay? Because my time is a little shorter. And if I go over time, let that be your birthday gift to me. Do not frown. Okay. But before we open in prayer, I want to ask a question. Is it possible somewhere in this congregation is a young woman who is one bad decision away from walking out of marriage? Maybe emotionally, at least. Maybe literally. Is it possible that somewhere in this big crowd is a new mother who hasn't slept soundly for weeks and feels like she's losing her faith amidst a sea of diapers? Maybe somewhere here is a teenager or young adult girl who hasn't seen her mother love her husband for years. And so this young adult thinks Christian marriage is a fairy tale. But is it also possible, just a few seats away from that young lady I'm talking about, is a woman with gray in her hair and gold in her words? You know, who may have lost a husband or survived cancer or raised prodigals, but who still says, my faith still holds. That woman could be the answer to that young woman's desperate situation or prayer. That's what our passage is about. Our passage is not about a suggestion on how to live. It's actually healing medicine, not just for the recipient of mentoring, but also for the one who gives it, the spiritual mother, the older ladies. But let's pray. Heavenly Father, as we open your word, how wonderful to believe the promise in Isaiah, your word never returns to you without accomplishing the purpose for which you have sent it. And Lord, we rest in this, so we will stick to your word. And we pray, O God, as we let your word speak for itself, it will honor you and your Holy Spirit will do the work of helping your people apply it in their day-to-day lives. May your servant not stand in the way of your people understanding your word, O God. And instead, Lord, may your spirit compensate for any deficiency in the messenger. But my heart's prayer, Father, is that the principles here will start a culture and continue a culture of discipleship in our church, not just for the ladies, but for all genders and all ages. This really is our prayer for our church. And we ask this all for the name and in the name of Jesus Christ and for his glory, our risen Lord. Through Christ we pray. Amen. Now, friends, I'm in your outline now, and I know I repeat this every Sunday. You got to have a Bible if you are going to be benefited. So if you're online, I pray you have a Bible. If you're here, there's one in front of you, just to make sure you'll never say, I don't have one. If you already have one, fine. But if you use our pew Bibles, I'm on page 1,200. And the other thing, ideally not required, is an outline. I hope you have a bulletin. The outline is there because it helps you recall. A very basic tenet of education is you cannot apply what you do not retain. The outline is there to help you retain. It's not a requirement and not legalistic about it. It's just an aid. So let's begin. I'm in your outline, friends. Whether we call it one term called mentoring,
Another term is discipleship, but the intentional, okay, investment of your life and love in another person with the motive of helping them become more like Christ. That's what our passage is about. Where did you get this definition of discipleship or mentoring, Pastor? Because it's a bit different from what I've been reading. I know I'm a follower of discipleship. Well, you don't need to read books. This is a description of the life of Jesus Christ. Was he incidental when he took the 12? Absolutely not. He was intentional. Did he invest just his life but not his love? You know, like my Heavenly Father wants me to do this, but I really hate these 12. No. John chapter 12 says, having loved his own, he loved them to the end. So it's an intentional investment of your life and love into someone. What's the motive? That they become more like Christ. That's discipleship, friend. That's mentoring. That's what our passage is about. And while our passage is about ladies, the principle here applies to all genders and ages because of 2 Timothy 2:2. What does 2 Timothy 2:2 say? This is the famous discipleship verse. Paul tells Timothy, what you heard from me. So Paul, Timothy, in the presence of many witnesses, entrust to faithful men. Third layer, what is the role of this faithful man? They'll teach others also. So it's a golden chain of discipleship. Paul, Timothy, faithful men, others. And so if you are in any part of this, you're supposed to continue it. If you're Paul, make sure there's three layers down you. If you're Timothy, there's other layers below you. And that's the principle here. And I want you, friends, to realize why this passage is important to our life as a church. I've said this before, I just need to remind you. There are three minimum venues, bare bones, minimum venues of discipleship in our church. One is something the early church practiced from the birth of the early church. What is that? The pulpit. The pulpit is one of the ways the flock is being discipled. Through your preachers and teachers here, you're being discipled. That's one. What's the other? Our medium and small-sized groups. What are those? Women's fellowship, men's fellowship, youth, young adults, seniors. We have quite a lot. Medium-sized groups and the small groups that we call growth groups. I think more than half of you are in growth groups. Those of you who are not yet there, including those of you online, you really should be in one. It's a beautiful, wonderful experience to be in. And what's the third one? That's our passage. I call these the very small groups. One-on-one up to 1:3. Who is your model, Pastor? What is your basis? Well, Paul and Timothy, Paul and Titus. What is the 1:3? Jesus, Peter, James, John. So very small groups. That's what you're seeing here. And this venue of discipleship is very much highlighted. So I want you to remember this before we dissect the passage. Women shaped by sound doctrine can shape younger women through healthy teaching. Women shaped by sound doctrine, the older women, can shape younger women through healthy teaching. I'm playing with the words because I already told you before, healthy teaching, sound doctrine, they're actually interchangeable. They mean the same thing. So when the older women in our congregation are shaped by sound doctrine, they can now do this, teach it downward, healthy teaching, cascading it, and shape them. So let's begin. I'm on Titus chapter 2, verse 3. It says here, before we look at our first point, older women, likewise. Why likewise? Because he had just come from instructions to older men in verse 2. So, in the same way, older women are to be reverent in behavior. We'll define that. Not slanderers, not slaves to much wine. And stop there. This, friends, is the character of the mentor. Who is the mentor here? Well, ladies, you have to excuse me. I'm going to use the word older, okay? It's not my fault. Paul did it. Huh? But seasoned, mature, that's who you are. Now, again, like for men, there is no biblical definition of older women. There is, however, something that guides us. In 1 Timothy chapter 5, Paul said, let the church take care of those who are widows 60 years old and above.
What does it mean? These are the women who have already raised families, given birth. They're no longer childbearing age. The church should take care of them. That was cultural for that time. And that's what we'll use, okay? So without committing the grave mistake of saying, please raise your hand if you're 60 and above. I think that's deadly if I make that mistake. If you're 60 and above, this part is for you. What does Paul mention here? I call this tip of the iceberg indicators of maturity, not perfection. Can I be clear? God is not looking for us to be perfect before we mentor other women. Simply maturity. First one is reverent in behavior. Now, we put there for better understanding how it is transliterated from the original. Befitting a sacred temple. What does it mean? Her life. If you look at her life, you will say, you know what? She lives her life as if she's always inside a sacred place. That's what it literally means. What does it mean? How we behave inside Green Hills Christian Fellowship is how we will behave when we are, you know, falling in line at Robinson's, you know, buying your groceries. It's how you behave when the waiter is delayed with your order instead of 30 minutes, 45 minutes. Befitting a sacred temple. This is a woman who realizes, I behave like this because myself, my body, is a temple of the Holy Spirit. That's 1 Corinthians 6:19 to 20. Do you not know that your body is a temple of the Holy Spirit within you, whom you have from God, both the body and the Holy Spirit, by the way? You are not your own. Why? You are bought with a price. You know what that price is, right? Very expensive one. The body and blood of Christ. So glorify God in your body. Reverent in behavior. Behavior befitting a sacred place. What else? Not slanders. Again, ladies, it is not me who created that word Satan-like, okay? The word is literally in Greek, diabolos. Because Satan's other name is slanderer. So what does it reveal to us, to me, to you? Slander is behavior like Satan. That's why we put there not Satan-like, not diabolos. It tells you something very instructive. If I say something about another person that is harmful about the other person and he doesn't know, she doesn't know, it's slander. It forms the basis of gossip. And what are you learning? It's satanic behavior. So why let a woman who has behavior befitting a sacred temple now use her mouth to behave like Satan? It should not happen. Thirdly, not slaves to much wine. It's an indicator of self-control. Apparently, it's implied, although not very clear, that perhaps some of the ladies in Crete belong to the upper strata of society. Wine, like in our day and in those days, the good wine was expensive. Now, if you were blessed materially, you could afford the good wine. And apparently, perhaps some of those who could afford the good wine, because they were blessed materially, were enjoying it a bit too much. So Paul is saying, don't be enslaved to it. Why? Because you cannot lead others to freedom while enslaved yourself. Now, if you notice, it talks about slavery, drunkenness, and an inability to stop yourself. It's the opposite of self-control. That's why Paul is against it. It is not a blanket prohibition against alcohol. You know why I'm saying this? I keep getting the same question every single time a passage touches on alcohol. And again, I gave you the same scenario I've shared to you. Sometimes there'll be a wedding, no? And then your pastor, after doing the wedding, will be sitting there, and you'll be across me on the table, and the waiter will pour the wine, and you're looking anxiously at me. Huh? Ang malas ko naman. It's good wine, and I'm across the senior pastor. Well, go ahead and take the toast, come on. The Bible is not against alcohol per se. It's against slavery to it. Now, my wife reminded me, that's what good wives are for. Don't forget to tell them this. Now, if you are a recovering alcoholic, then don't touch a drop of it.
Now, if you know you're sitting across a recovering alcoholic, and if he or she sees you, aha, you drink, so will I. Then don't. Okay, let those be conditions that guide you. But don't be legalistic about it. Paul is saying don't be enslaved, because you cannot teach self-control to others if you yourself have none of it. Now, this list is representative. Did you notice this? It's not exhaustive, because Paul would have written 20, 30 characteristics, but they are tip of the iceberg. What's an iceberg? 10 to 20% only shows up on the surface. 90% of it is below. But if you can behave yourself in this way, behavior like you're inside a sacred place, you do not slander others, you can control your appetites, then you have the right character to be a mentor if you are 60 and above. So may I say this directly to our spiritual mothers, both actual and potential? You're already teaching, whether you know it or not, by your reactions to gossip. If gossip reaches you and there's a younger woman looking at you and you say, you know what, let us not bring this up, because this guy doesn't even know we're talking about him. This lady doesn't know we're talking about her. Let's not do this. The younger woman will say, when I reach that age, that's the same reaction I'll do. Maybe I won't even wait to reach that age. Your teaching, your responses to disappointment, trauma, tragedy, how you talk about your husband when he's not in the room. The younger women are looking at you, and you're already teaching them simply by example, whether positively or negatively. That's the character of the mentor. What is the calling of the mentor? This is a very high calling. Ladies who are seasoned and mature, her divine commission from God. It's two. They are to teach what is good. Now, you know, I hesitate to use this, but I have no choice. We have to mention the language here originally. Kalo didaskalos is a compound word. It's two words. It's kalos and didaskalos. Kalos is good or beautiful. That's why the ESV did a good job. Teach what is good or even beautiful. Kalos. Didaskalos. Does that sound familiar? Didas is teaching. So teacher of what is good or even beautiful. It's imparting knowledge that by its nature, its essence is good or beautiful. What is that kind of knowledge? It's found in verses 4 and 5. We'll get there. The curriculum later of her mentee. But that's what she's going to teach. It's very important. What is the second part of her commission, her calling? Train the younger women. And if teaching is imparting knowledge, training is shaping habits. The word train here is interesting. It's from the same root word as self-control. It means you are to help this younger woman cultivate self-control, develop it, because that's how you train her in what you have taught her. Now, we are blessed here to have good coaches who are known even way outside our church, and every good coach knows this. If you want your athlete to do good, what do you teach them? You teach them the theory, right? You cannot teach an athlete, you know, this is how you hit, for example, you're teaching table tennis, the only sport I know. This is how you hit a top spin drive, theoretically. Now, how will you teach your athlete to do better? You make them go to the motion. You train them to apply the theory. Same principle here. And the word train is interesting, because it was used to refer to a doctor restoring a patient to health. Example, here's a young lady who has a very high fever, 39, 40, 41. She's delirious. She's saying all kinds of nonsensical words. Will a good doctor scold her and say, why are you talking like that? No. He will bring down her fever, bring down her temperature to around 38, and she'll go back to her senses and stop talking nonsensical words. That's the picture here of the word train. Bring a person back to a sound mind. That's what older women can do for younger women who are overwhelmed by the lies of the world, by the pressures of culture, by the chaos of sin. They bring the woman back to sound mind and self-control. So teaching
giving them the essential knowledge they need, training, helping them apply it in day-to-day lives. You cannot separate them. Every good coach knows that. Every good teacher and educator knows that. You combine these two because they are incomplete without each other. Again, I address our seasoned and older women directly. Some of you think your best years are behind you. Some of you think, because I'm 60 and up, this church has no role for me. Maybe some who have talent. Well, the Bible begs to disagree. You just read it. You cannot say your voice doesn't matter, that your season of influence is over. I'll be blunt. The church needs you. Older women, you've been through trauma. You've been through triumphs. You've been through grace. Some of you have been through disgrace. This is valuable, valuable experience. You cannot pay for that with seminary training. You cannot replace that with university education. That's gold. And there might be some younger ladies out there, teenagers, young adults, young mothers, who could be greatly blessed. But Pastor, I barely survived my marriage. I barely survived my teenagers. Well, you're still alive. You did. There might be someone out there who's saying, this is the last time I will set foot in this church. This is the last time I'll ever listen to another message about God. Last time I'll do this, and you might be God's answer to that woman's final prayer. To our seasoned, mature ladies, our younger women need you, your wisdom, your prayers, your example. They need you to open your Bible and your life. Not to lecture them, not to scold them, but to train them, to bring them back to their senses in a world that's lost its mind and trying to make them lose theirs. You have no idea how much of a blessing you can be. You are seasoned, mature women. I'm issuing the call. We have a great women's ministry here. I hope you can see yourself as part of it. Or if not, just find some weeping, broken young woman and tell them, can I pray for you? Now, what is her curriculum now? What will she say? What will she teach? We'll spend a little more time here. This is what God wants all younger women to become, regardless of marital status. I'm saying this, I put there regardless of marital status, because I don't want the young women here who are single or separated, or widowed, to say, well, this isn't for me, Pastor. I'm now going to check on Facebook. No, this is for all of us, even for men. You can get some principles here. What is the curriculum of the mentor, which he wants her mentees to learn? Number one, love husband and children. You need to understand the background of this very important virtue. In the Roman culture of Crete, marriage was usually for convenience, especially if you belong to the upper strata of society, like you were in politics or you were relatively materially wealthy. Marriages were arranged. So it's usually a loveless marriage. So what Paul is saying here, my point is, it's extremely countercultural. He's telling them, despite the Roman culture that you are in, where it's okay not to love your husband, I want you to love your husband. The word love your husband there is literally be a friend to your husband. Phileo and andros combined, friend of your husband. That was radical at that time, because women just put up with their husbands. They're simply married to them. They had no choice. And Paul was saying, no. Even if it was a fixed marriage, become their friend. Not just that. That's not the only way Christianity was countercultural. Children. In Roman culture, it was acceptable. Let's say you already have, all you want is daughters. I don't want to raise boys because they're troublesome when they become teenagers. Okay.
I have three girls. Oh, my fourth child is a boy. And the wife says, you decide. You know what they can do? They can put the child at a certain place in the city square and leave it there. Two outcomes for that baby. One, the dogs at night will come and eat it. The other outcome is some enterprising business people will raise the child and at 5 or 6 years old sell them for slavery. I think that's actually worse. Roman culture, acceptable. They had a term for it, infant exposure. That was the formal term. Christianity, the Bible was saying, no, be a friend of your children. You know where I'm getting this? There's a historian named Rodney Stark who wrote in his book, The Rise of Christianity, about it. He documents how the early church grew from a persecuted group. You know, it started at Pentecost, 120 people. Hunted like animals by emperors. By the 4th century AD, there were 30 million Christians in Rome. And Rodney Stark said it wasn't the preaching alone. It was the homes. Christian women refused to practice infant exposure. You know, I don't want this boy, tapon. Christian marriages were so different from pagan marriages that Roman scholars wrote dissertations trying to analyze what was different about Christian women. Why do they really love their husbands? Why do they really love their children? And because of this, the Roman world didn't just read the gospel. They saw it first. So by the time the Christians opened their mouth, they were more than willing to listen. That's how Christianity grew to 30 million by the 4th century AD. They saw it first in Christian homes, and when they saw it, they wanted it. Now, what else? Paul said, mentor the younger women to be self-controlled. That's the key word of the whole of chapter 2, saffron. Just a quick review. What is saffron? Basically, at the very minimum, control over your appetites and impulses. That's the minimum. But what is the ideal of it? It now garners for you social respectability, social decorum, a good testimony. It's the same as we saw last week for the younger men and older men, same for the younger women. Number three, be pure. I think this is self-explanatory. Be pure morally and sexually. Number four, I'll spend a little more time here because the ESV says working at home. And I put the literal translation, keepers of the home, just to make sure this is not misunderstood. Because I want to tell you a story while I have a little more time. In 2019, our board sends me every other year before to John MacArthur Shepherd's Conference. The last time was 2019 that I was at MacArthur Shepherd's Conference. Maximum of 40% of the blessing to me being sent there are the lectures and preaching. You know what 60% of the benefit is? Mixing with the other pastors from different countries, mostly from the U.S., but also from other countries, exchanging information, comparing notes, praying for one another. So we were at lunch one time, and there were about five pastors from across the United States. One of them was a Filipino pastor from Texas, as the only Asian. So we were exchanging notes, and he was talking about Titus chapter 2, verse 5. Verse 5. He said, you know what, in my church, I have 200 members. I said, okay. And then, you know, without requiring it, he said, I strongly recommended the women in our church, if they can, to stop working and stay at home. And what is your basis? Somebody asked. Because of Titus chapter 2, verse 5. They should be working at home. And you know what? I said, Lord, I hope he does not ask my opinion because I totally disagree. You know what? He went around the circle. And I was the last. You know, what do you say? So this American pastor, white guy said, oh, I believe this way. Another guy, this African-American pastor, I believe this way. He finally reached me. I said, you know what? We will have to agree to disagree.
Because I don't think it refers to us pastors asking our congregation if they're women to stop their business or stop their employment. I don't think it refers to that. Because let's agree to disagree. So can I explain to you why my viewpoint is like that? One, literally, the Greek doesn't say work at home and do nothing else. It simply says keep the home, referring to order in the home. Another reason is, if you interpret this, it's not against employment or business. It doesn't say you'll be housebound, but home-focused. What do you mean, Pastor? The home is her priority, not her prison. Do you follow me? Ladies, if you're married, if you have children, the home is your ministry. But it doesn't mean that you'll spend 24/7 your lives there as a requirement. What is your basis? Proverbs 31. Have you read that? The woman there is a good businesswoman. She does it so well, she is commended by the community for how good she raises her family, takes care of her husband and children, and runs her business well. So I do not agree that, and you will never hear me say, all the ladies at GCF, stop working. You sinners, come home and take care of your home. No. Are you doing well in your employment? God bless you. Praise God for you. Are you doing well in your business? God bless you. Go ahead and do it. Because the home is your primary ministry, but so is your employment. You're looking at someone raised by a mother who spent all her life supporting her husband, you know, by working. And yet, I can tell you, you just saw my brother pray a while ago, Pastor Noel Pabion, all six of us, by the grace of God, are still walking with the Lord, raised by a working woman. On the other hand, I hesitate to use her because she will pinch me mamaya. My wife has been a homemaker since the birth of our youngest. I did not force her. When she learned one of our nannies was physically hurting one of our three children, she said, I don't care if we starve, but we are going to take care of our children. That was her decision, and it turned out well. So full-time homemaker, employed, business lady, whatever God calls you to do, do it. As long as the home is your primary ministry, that's what it means here. And number 5 and 6, be kind and submissive. I believe they're connected. Be kind is self-explanatory, but I believe it's inseparable from submissive to her husband. What is the word submissive here? It comes from a word that means to be arranged under a structure. Hupotasso, under a structure. And what is that structure? God designed for a home. What is God designed for a home? Like a well-run organization. There's somebody who heads, somebody who supports. Is there any organization that ever runs successfully with 2 CEOs? I want to ask my good friend, Pastor BJ. Do you know of any well-run organization with 2 CEOs? None. You cannot have 2 CEOs in an organization, nor can you have 2 heads at home. 1 head, the husband. But Pastor, you don't know my husband. What? Don't chismis to me your husband, huh? Very passive, Pastor. Very introvert. What should I do? Pray for him and remind him. You're the head of this home. But I have taken over. Then you repent. I mean it. I know it's funny. You tell him, you know, honey, we need to change the situation. You need to be heading this home. If need be, get counseling from GCF. We have a great ERCC, okay? Get counseling. How to be a good head of the home. And what happens? Well, you're obeying 1 Peter chapter 3, verses 1 to 2. Wives, be subject to your own husband. Same word there in the original, subject. So that even if some do not obey the word, that's either not a Christian or backslidden, they may be won without a word. What is without a word? No nagging. By the conduct of their wives when they see your respectful and pure conduct. That's the kindness I was referring to. So I want to address the younger women, because I've addressed the older women. If you're below 60, whether you know it or not, you're being formed by our culture.
Our culture is running you, and it depends on you how much it runs you. Our culture, as you know, it's social media, Netflix, entertainment, tries to convince you, if you follow this so-called Bible, it teaches you a chauvinistic model for the home and marriage. This is completely against our rights as women. Who will you choose to believe? Such lies? Or a God who loved you enough to die on the cross for you? You need other voices other than culture. You need a woman who's walked with Christ for decades, weathered storms, and kept the faith. Younger women, don't be too proud to ask for help. If you need help, we have it available here. Don't be too busy to sit at the feet of an older woman. Your marriage, your children, your home, and your witness depend on it. Now let's look at the list again. Some of you are perhaps thinking, Pastor, is this list grounded in reality? It's an unrealistic list. Who can fulfill this? Well, it's not unrealistic. Younger ladies, this is what you become as you yield your heart to God's Spirit and let His Word take root in your life, especially if that Word comes from an older woman who's been there, done that, who may have even failed in what you're trying to survive right now. They may have even failed, but they can tell you, you know what? This is what I want you to learn from my failure. And I hope you get what I'm saying. Most of all, that's why we'll always include verses 11 to 14. You do not become like this by mere human effort, but by God's gracious enabling. Titus 2, 11 to 12. For the grace of God has appeared, bringing salvation for all people. What's the outcome of salvation? Verse 12, training us. You see that? Training us. God is on your side, ladies. He will mold you to renounce ungodliness and worldly passions and to live self-controlled, upright, and godly lives in the present age. But Pastor, I don't know. Do I have this salvation? I'm not even sure how I relate to Christ. Well, if that's your concern, I have a suggestion for you. Why will you let this linger? Why not, as you listen to me right now, wherever you are here or online, why don't you end this now? Tell Jesus, I'm not sure how we relate, but I want to end this now. Tell Him, the Lord Jesus, forgive me for not ever, ever being sure about Your Lordship, Your control over my life. So I put my trust in You as God's only Messiah, who died on the cross for me, that I and my sins can be forgiven and be reconciled to God. Use your own word. You don't have to copy mine. But what God looks for is a recognition of us being separated from Him by sin. That's called repentance. And faith is simply trusting in Christ, dying on the cross and taking your place. When you tell Him, He will never turn you away if you mean it with all your heart. Let's end with this, friends. Why do this? What's all this for? Why should the older women trouble themselves to help the younger women? Why should the younger women humble themselves and ask for help? That's verse 5b, that the word of God may not be reviled. Actually, the ESV is quite diplomatic with the translation reviled. It's actually be blasphemed. That's the original word. God's word is blasphemed. When the older women cannot be reverent in behavior, they're enslaved to wine or they're slanderers. God's word is blasphemed when the younger women cannot live out what we just saw a while ago, the curriculum where she is to be developed, having a home where ministry is the priority. But what if you will do what the word of God says? Well, that's the fundamental purpose for our life and existence. We glorify God, as 1 Peter 2:12 says. Keep your conduct among the Gentiles honorable, so that when they speak against you as evildoers, they will see your good deeds and glorify God on the day of visitation.
I'll end with this story because I've run out of time. There was a young mother named Sarah. Her name was changed by the writer to protect their identities. A young woman named Sarah was ready to walk out of her marriage. Her husband was addicted to pornography. Her two-year-old was a textbook example of the terrible twos. And she had just abandoned a degree. She was one semester from finishing because she ran out of time and money after giving birth. Sarah would sit at the back row, the last row of the church, tears running down her mascara, thinking, if one more person tells me God has a purpose, I think she was referring to the pastor. She said, if one more person tells me God has a purpose for this, I will scream. So one night, a 68-year-old widow named Eleanor, again named Change, noticed her crying at the last row. So Eleanor sat beside her at the start of the worship. And after the service, they had a conversation. And Eleanor told her, I've been where you are. My first marriage didn't survive my husband's physical abuse. Let me buy you a cup of coffee and I'll tell you what I wish someone told me when I was 28. To cut the story short, 3 years later, Sarah was leading the women's ministry at her church. When asked what changed her, she said, Eleanor didn't just teach me theology. She taught me how to stay. That's kalo didaskalos, teacher of beautiful things. Love your husband and children. Older women, will you pick up the phone? Will you open your life? Will you let a younger woman learn how you fell and got back up? Younger women, will you humble yourself? Will you ask for help? Will you listen to someone who's been where you're going, who may even have failed, where you've not yet failed, and who can now help you? You know why I'm saying this? Because I am praying that one generation from now, that's either 15 to 30 years from now, there'll be a young teenager or young adult girl sitting, worshiping with us, not turning her face away from God. And she's sitting there because her mother was mentored by a spiritual mother at GCF. That's how the gospel propagates. Not through celebrity pastors, not through viral videos, friends, not through any of these, but through a spiritual mother passing the beauty of Jesus to another spiritual daughter. Until the whole world sees the word of God not reviled, but revealed. Because there was a teacher of beautiful things, a spiritual mother, a kalo didaskalos. And he who is for the spiritual mothers in our church is there for the younger women too. This system of intergenerational nurturing is crucial. There's a spiritual growth at GCF. Women shaped by sound doctrine can shape younger women through healthy teaching. May our God enable our church to become like this. We already are, but let's keep doing this. Let's stand together, beloved, because I'd like to have the honor of praying for both our younger and older women. Heavenly Father, we pray for blessing on our older ladies here, the seasoned, the mature, those 60 and up. They've been through a lot in their lives, Father. And that experience is precious. It is something that must be shared to those who've not yet been there or who are still floundering in that situation that our more mature women have gone through and handled well. Bless them, Father, to live the lives that are characteristic of good mentors. Remind them you're not looking for perfection,
simply maturity and a love for others who might be struggling and barely hanging on. I pray now for the younger women in our church, Lord. They might be single, married without children, or married with children. And it might be their marriage, it might be their teens, it might be their mental health that is at risk. But Lord, please let them be humble enough to say, I need help. Let them know they're sitting in a church that will do its best to help them get that. Whether it's from our older women, our counseling ministry, or any other ministry, but bless them, Father, with the humility to say, I need help, rather than walk away from the church or the faith. Bless our women who are here. Bless their husbands and sons who are listening. Let them learn the lesson today are for them too. And Lord, bless those who will apply your word in their lives. For this we pray in Jesus' name. Amen. Amen. God bless you all. Go with God.

I want to say hello, and let's say hi to everybody that's worshiping with us online also, so we can just wave at them. It is a joy and privilege to worship the Lord together. Amen. Have you been enjoying the series on family? How many of you were at the anniversary service? You were there. So the series of our family has been covering the core values of CCF also at the same time. Now, at our anniversary service, do you remember Pastor Peter shared with us what is the mission and vision of CCF? So really quickly, what is the mission of CCF? Read it with me. To honor God and make Christ committed followers who will make Christ committed followers. Mission is what we do as a church. And since you're part of this church, it is good for us to be reminded of what is our mission. Now, if we have a mission, then there's also a vision. A vision is a picture of what should be in the future. So what is our vision as a church? Read it with me. Our vision is to see a movement of millions of committed followers of the Lord Jesus Christ meeting in small groups and transforming lives, families, communities, and nations for the glory of God. Do you like the mission and vision of CCF? Praise God. Let's praise God for this church. This is something that's very much aligned to God's word and God's call for each of us. Now, what have we been doing the last 3 weeks? We have been learning about family, but we have also been learning about core values. Now, what are core values? Core values, they are how we live out our mission. So as we live out our mission of making Christ committed followers, we want to do it in love. Pastor Edrick spoke about loving God, loving your family, and loving others. Pastor Ricky spoke about obedience to God, to God's word, and authorities. His message was God's word, hear, obey, and be blessed. So he covered the second core value of living a life of obedience. Love, as you love God, you know God, you obey God. And then last week, Pastor Omar spoke about volunteer. And he spoke about love in action. Now, I praise God for many of you. Many of you are D group leaders and you are volunteers. When I have been privileged to visit the other CCF satellites, especially the international ones, I would say 99% of them are led by volunteers. They are led by volunteers.

not be conformed by the patterns of this world, but be what? Transformed by the renewing of your mind, so that you will know what the will of God is, right? That which is good, pleasing, and perfect. Do you know that the world is trying to conform your mind? Yes? Have you wondered why there are people willing to pay millions of pesos for billboard space? Because they understand what you see impacts the way you think. The world understands that. What you hear impacts the way you think. And actually, God fully understands that. That's why he tells us in Philippians, read this with me. Finally, brethren, whatever is true, whatever is honorable, whatever is right, whatever is pure, whatever is lovely, whatever is of good repute, if there is any excellence and if anything worthy of praise, dwell on these things. You see, God commands us to choose what we dwell on. But if we aren't careful, we are being conformed to the pattern of this world. That's why growing up, kids, I don't know if you remember this, but I always told you, before you start listening to a song, make sure you what? You read it. You read the lyrics so you understand what the song is saying. Because there are many nice songs that the beat is so catchy. It's so fun to sing. But what is the song saying? You see, we have to guard what enters into our mind. Because the mind is where the battleground is. Corinthians tells us, take every thought captive to the obedience of Christ. What is the pattern of our world today? We are living in a generation that is increasingly mentally and emotionally unwell. Do you agree? I don't have to give you the statistics. You know. You have family members. You have friends. They're either thinking of suicide or they have committed suicide. It's crazy. In fact, a study in 2024 in the Philippines done by the World Health Organization, it says out of 13 to 17-year-olds, there were 96 schools. I think the sample size of the survey was about 8,000 kids. 21.7% considered suicide, meaning they thought about it. 27.3% attempted suicide. It's wild. And this is happening in our own very own country. It is happening in our church. And we wonder, what is going on? That's why the Bible tells us our mind is very important. We are going through our core values. Loving God, obeying God, volunteering. Today, we are going to talk about engaging the family. And I begin with this premise because it is a reality. We are facing a generation that is increasingly mentally and emotionally unwell. This week, I don't know if you read the news or you listened to the news. It says here, NBI arrests suspects linked to South Cotabato shooting. Cebu online grooming. You've heard about the shootings, yes? In 3 months, there are 3 reported shootings, but there are other attempts that have happened. And apparently, there are online groomers that are taking advantage of young men and women that are troubled and preparing them to do these acts of violence. Somebody sent me an article, well, it's a report, that was deeply troubling as I was preparing for this message. That's why I'm beginning with this reality of what's going on in the mind. They talked about the teenage rabbit hole. Do you know what a rabbit hole is? How many of you have read or, yes, watched the movie Alice in Wonderland? The story is she finds a rabbit hole, goes into it, and what does she find? A whole nother world. See, there is a programming that is happening in our minds. All of you that are on social media, there is something called an algorithm, right? You understand what the algorithm is? It's like a filter bubble. The moment that social media, YouTube, whatever it is that you are engaged with, knows that you like something, it keeps feeding you more and more information about that. And it's a rabbit hole. It can take you to a place where you never imagine. Some of these rabbit holes are very, very dangerous.

This report shared with me that for young people especially, there is an agenda: anti-God, anti-family, anti-marriage, anti-parents, anti-gender. And it is so subtle that it starts off with something small, but then it progresses. There is more creepy things that I realized that I wasn't even aware of. That there are characters that people identify with that normalize depression. They like the character, they identify with the character, and there's self-harm content. Dances, that little reels that show kids how to hurt themselves. There is sexual pornographic content, which has been around for a while, but it's even more challenging now. There are games that are pornographic, that are addictive, that are violent. There are predators. Have you heard of the 764 group? They intentionally manipulate vulnerable children for sexual exploitation and self-harm. AI companions, and this one was super troubling for me, occult, witchcraft, and demonic-related communities online that teach people how to have relationships with demons. It is wild. Cyberbullying, sextortion, you know all of that. I share that with you because a rabbit hole begins like this. You know, when I was maybe in between high school and college, the internet was around, and you start getting interested in different things. I didn't intentionally seek pornography out. The first thing I typed in the internet was women in swimsuits, because I wanted to see women in swimsuits. So it started with that, and then the next thing you know, you're looking at that for a while, and then more, you know, today, what's gonna happen is there's gonna be more and more suggestive things, and you're gonna take a little step further, and then you take a little step further, and you know, before you know it, you end up in a place, and you're like, what in the world? How in the world did I get here? I don't even know who I am anymore. You either feel two things. You feel so much shame that you don't want to tell anyone because you just feel so embarrassed, or you're numb and you just don't care anymore because you just, that's what it does. And that's why this topic of engaging the family is so important for all of us, because we can be going to church and your family member, it could be your brother, it could be your sister, and this is not for just parents to children. This is for even children to parents. Your parents can be in some kind of algorithm, and it's a dark place. So my question for you is, what is your algorithm? If I were to get on your phone and look at the things that are showing up in your phone, what is it that is shaping the way that you think? God tells us the battle is in the mind. And it's very important that we know what is influencing ourselves, what is influencing our family members. So what's our topic? It's engage the family. That's our main idea. And we have 2 points so we can remember. The first point is to know God. I need to know God. And my second point is I need to make God known to my family. If I want to do what is best for my family, I need to know who God is. And I need to make God known to my family. Is that something you want to learn how to do? Let's all bow our heads and pray and ask God to speak to us. Heavenly Father, I thank you that in the midst of a very troubling world, a world that's full of uncertainty, a world full of rabbit holes that we can get into, we have such hope in you, Jesus. You are the light of this world, Lord. And because of you, we are excited to learn how we can engage the family, how we can truly know you, how we can make you known. So I pray in the name of Jesus that you protect us from any distraction. Protect us from the lies of Satan. Protect us from our mind wandering. Help us, Holy Spirit, to hear clearly from you, from your word. And I pray that you would use me as your instrument. Thank you, Father, for the privilege of worshiping you. You are the true God. You are greater than any rabbit hole. You are greater than the chaos in our world. And there is true victory in you, Jesus. So thank you. In your name we pray. Amen.
If you were listening to Psalm 78, as we were reading earlier, Pastor Alvin was reading, he talks about four different generations. And as we think about engaging the family, what do we want to engage our family with? What is it that we, you and I, want to help our family members grasp? This is it. Let's all stand up because this is our memory verse. And I want you to give effort in trying to memorize this verse. Psalm 78, verse 7. Can you read it with me? That they should put their confidence in God and not forget the works of God, but keep His commandments. When we talk about knowing God and making God known, it is not just the concept of who God is, but is experiencing who this God is, that we can have confidence in God, that we will not forget the works of God, but keep His what? Commandments. You see, before there is transmission, there must be what? Transformation. Before I tell my family how wonderful God is, do I know God that way myself? Before I tell my family to trust God, do they see me trusting God? Before I tell my family obey God, do they see me obeying God? Before I tell my family God forgives, do they see God's grace in my life? Do they see God in your life? This is the challenge. Our first point is what? To know God. You can now sit down. I'm not going to keep you standing for the whole service. When we say know God, how can you and I know God? Through God's word and through God's works. Look at Psalm 78. Listen, O my people, to my instruction. Incline your ears to the words of my mouth. This is Asaph, and he's speaking. He says, I will open my mouth in a parable. You know what a parable is, right? It's like a proverb, it's a comparison, it's an illustration. He says, I'm going to open with a parable, and I will utter dark sayings. So when I was reading this, I'm like, dark sayings? What's that? It's not what you're thinking. It's not evil things. Dark sayings is from the Hebrew word hidot. Dark sayings of old. And what does hidot mean? It is profound truth, requiring reflection. Deep lessons whose significance needs to be understood. How many of you know what the audio Bible is? Or what an audio Bible is? You can listen to the Bible, right? How many of you like the audio Bible? I've actually fallen in love too much, I think, with audio Bible because I love to combine things. So I love to exercise and I love to listen to the Bible. I love to drive and I like to listen to the Bible. But I realize if I am going to ponder, if I am going to have profound truth requiring reflection, deep lessons whose significance needs to be understood, I can't do that very well when I'm just doing two things at the same time. And I praise God for a missionary friend. I was playing golf with him, and he started telling me about how he has been memorizing large chunks of scripture. I was like, wow, tell me how. What are you doing? Because of that discipline of trying to memorize scripture, now I have my Bible open. Because for me to memorize scripture, I can't memorize scripture just by hearing it. I need to open the Bible, and I need to see the words on the page. So my mind, my eyes can help my memory, because God has given you your eyes to also see. And then I say it out loud so I can hear, and I ponder. And I tell you, scripture memory has been so instrumental in my growth in my relationship with God, knowing God through God's word. You see, you and I need to spend time. Can you say that with me? Spend time with who? With God, to know Him. You spend time with God in His word. It's okay to listen to all your Bible. I still do it. I love it. But I realize I need to spend time reading God's word, looking at it, understanding it, and not just looking at it, but what? Obeying it, right? That's one of our core values. We learned that from Pastor Ricky. He
He didn't exactly say it this way, but this is like a summary of some of the points that he has. God's commands are what? Trustworthy, because God himself is trustworthy. And so when you spend time in God's word, you will realize that you have to obey God's word to know him more. And so as you obey God, you take that step forward, you get to know God more, you trust God more, you get to know him more, you love God more, but it begins by knowing who God is through scripture, spending time with him. He says, which we have heard and known, and our fathers have told us, we will not conceal them from their children, but tell to the generation to come the what? The praises of the Lord and his strength and his wondrous works that he has done. We know God through his word, but we also know God through his works. And if you read the entire chapter of Psalm 78, you will see that he talks about how Jacob, right? They became Israel. They were enslaved in Egypt. Exodus, wilderness. They grumbled. God had mercy on them. They went and entered the promised land, and yet they had idolatry, and God had mercy on them. So it doesn't sanitize the history of God's people. But what you see in Psalm 78 are pictures of God's faithfulness, of who God is. In your life and in my life, have you made mistakes? Yes. I have. But when you see God's faithfulness, and these are the things that you get to know God through who he is, God's works in your life, it enables you to know him. Know God, that's our first point. God's words and God's works. How many of you know God? Raise your hand. Praise God. How many of you would like to know God more? Raise your hand. I think all of us want to know God more. And that's why I love Luke chapter 15. Because in Luke chapter 15, you have the Pharisees, the religious people, and they're upset at Jesus because Jesus is spending time with tax collectors and he's spending time with the sinners. These are two people that were just, the Pharisees were like, why would Jesus spend time with these people? Tax collectors and sinners. Remember how Asaph began by saying, I am going to open my mouth in a parable. Jesus answers the concern of the Pharisees by telling them three parables. He's like, well, let me tell you who I really am. And then he tells a story of 100 sheep. One sheep got lost. The shepherd leaves the 99, gets the one, and what happens? He's so happy. There's a celebration. He says, so it is when one sinner repents and turns to God. And there's a story of a woman, and she had 10 coins. And scholars will say these coins are like representative of like a wedding gift. It's very precious to the woman. One of the coins is missing. And Jesus says, she turns her house upside down looking for that coin. And when she finds that coin, there's a celebration. And then Jesus says, so it is when one sinner comes to repentance. And then Jesus now tells the story of two sons. In this culture, which is our culture, Asian culture, it's called the honor-shame culture. Meaning, we want to do things that are honorable. When we are ashamed, like I was talking about here, we don't want to talk about things. We're ashamed. But here you have a son, the younger son, and he basically dishonors his father. He says, Dad, would you give me your inheritance? Give me my inheritance already, he's saying. Basically, he's saying, Dad, I wish you were dead. Just give me my money. The father, he's amazing. He doesn't stop his son. He gives his inheritance to his older son and to the younger son. The younger son takes the inheritance, goes to another country, spends it on prostitutes, spends it on loose living, on partying, eventually he spends everything, and then there's a famine in the land. And now he's in trouble because he has no money and he's hungry. So he finds a job, which is to feed pigs. Now remember, Jews, they don't even eat pigs. Here he is feeding pigs, and he is so desperate
that the food that the pig is eating looks good to him, and he wants to eat the food of the pigs. And then he comes to his senses. You know, God, in his grace, in his wisdom, we get into rabbit holes, right? And we get down a path, and we get to a place, and many times it is at the point when we are in the pig pen that we come to our senses, and we're like, what kind of life am I living here? Why am I here? And it may not be a rabbit hole. It may be little compromises that you had done in your life that slowly but surely led you to a place where you're like, what am I doing? And so this son, he thinks of his father, and he says, I'm going to go back to my dad. And I'm going to tell my dad, I have sinned against God, and I've sinned against you. I'm no longer worthy to be called your son. Make me as one of your servants. So he rehearses this, and then he is brave enough. The one thing that he did is he got out of where he was, and he went back to the father. And as he goes back to the father, this is what the father does. He got up, this is the son, and came to his father. But while he was still a long way, the son was still a long way off, his father saw him. What can you learn about the father? The father is watching. And felt what? Compassion. Here you have a son that dishonored you, completely dishonored you. Many times we're so hurt, we don't want to have anything to do with our family member. But here you have a father. He sees his son. Not only is he watching, waiting, he has compassion. Not only that, he ran. The father runs and embraced him and kissed him. You see, we're not robots. God allows you to make choices. But your choices have serious consequences. But it's never too late. If you are in a place right now that you don't want to be, you're struggling with something, don't be too ashamed. Don't be too numb. Follow that rebellious son. He went back to his father. And when he went back to his father, he experienced something he couldn't even describe. He now goes on to rehearse. Not rehearsed, this is now the real deal. He had practiced what he was gonna say, now he's gonna say it. The son said to him, Father, I have sinned against heaven, and in your sight, I am no longer worthy to be called your son. What's the last line? Make me as one of your hired men. But he couldn't even finish his sentence. That's verse 21. Look at verse 22. The father said to his slaves, quickly, bring out the best robe and put it on him. Put a ring on his hand and sandals on his feet. What is the father doing? The father is saying, you're my son. When we make mistakes in life and we feel like we can't ever go back, what I'm learning about God is he is so gracious. And he just longs for us to return, to come to him. That's our father. And he says, this son of mine was dead and has come to life again. He was lost and has been found. And they began to what? Celebrate. What does the father do? He restores his son. He celebrates him. Let's praise God for amazing father. I realize I have a lot to grow in my knowledge of God. Jesus is saying, you're complaining that I am with sinners and tax collectors. Do you know who I am? You see, you can be in the house of God and not know God. The older brother, a classic example. The older brother comes back and he hears this party going on. And he asks the servants, what's going on? And they talk about how his younger brother had come back and how there's this party. And look at the older brother. He's the self-righteous one. He became angry and was not willing to go in. Imagine, not willing to go in. Now, if you're the father, what will you do? Well,
My son doesn't want to celebrate his loss. Right, the son, nagtatampo yung anak niya. What does the father do? He takes initiative. He goes out. You see, both sons, one was rebellious, one was self-righteous, but both sons needed God's grace in their life. And the father, he goes out and began pleading with him. But the son said to his father, you know, I can say, imagine the father, come on, son, you know, come in. But the son said, look, for so many years I have been serving you and I have never neglected a command of yours. And yet, you have never given me a young goat. You can be in the house of God and not really know God. But when this son of yours came, who has devoured your wealth with prostitutes, you killed the fattened calf for him. What did the father say? He said, son, you have always been with me. All that is mine is yours. But we had to celebrate and rejoice, for this brother of yours was dead and has begun to live, was lost and has been found. You see the heart of God? What's our message today? Engage the family. You have to know God. You see, what image are we portraying of God to our family? Is it a God that is disappointed with your family member? Is it a God that only loves your family member when they're good? Is it a God that is just all about rules? Is it a God that you need to perform to earn God's approval? It is important we know God, because what we portray of God is what will impact our family. God is gracious towards repentant sinners. He is eager to restore. He is generous. What's our second point? Make God known. Look at Psalm 78. Which we have heard and known, and our fathers have told us, we will not conceal them from their children. When I first read that, I was like, why is it saying their children? Shouldn't it read, we will not conceal them from our children? But no, it's their children. So who is their children referring to? The children of who? The fathers. These are your brothers, your sisters, your cousins. You see, this message is not just for parents to their children. It's for you and me, to our cousins, to our brothers, to our titos, to our titas, to our parents. He says here, look at this. We will not conceal them from their children. You know, Diane, she was a third-year college student. And somebody shared the gospel with Diane. Somebody from CCF. She led her brother to Christ. So she came to know Christ. She led her brother to Christ, who was a first-year student at that time. Eventually, both of them shared the gospel with their younger sister. She became a follower of Jesus. And then the three of them shared the gospel with their mom, which was amazing because Diane struggled with resentment towards her mom because her mom separated from her father. You know, today, Diane's mom is discipling others. Diane and her younger sister have become full-time in Elevate as missionaries, and Diane's brother also loves the Lord. Let's praise God for family members. To engage the family means you engage the family member that God is asking you to engage. So don't think of it as, oh, this is just a message for parents. This is a message for you. It's a message for me. And he says here, we will not conceal them from their children, but tell to the generations to come. You may think, how can we conceal? Why would we conceal? I'm almost sure that you will intentionally not conceal who God is to your family members. But the key is not intentional. What do you talk about when you're with your family? Sports? Politics? Weather? Business? Relationships? You can talk about so many things. But if you don't talk about who God is in your life,
or the works of God in your life, you're concealing it unintentionally. So the key word I want you to think about is this word. Say it with me. Intentional. Say it. Intentional. You and I have to be intentional if we want to make God known to our family. Look at the book of Judges. You see, there was a generation, the Bible says, that during the life of Joshua, they followed the Lord. But in Judges chapter 2, verse 10, it says, all that generation also were gathered to their fathers. That generation died. And there arose another generation after them who did not know the Lord, nor yet the work which he had done. Exactly the opposite of what Psalm 78 is telling us. Is it possible for a generation to not know the Lord? Say it louder. Yes. That's why we have to be intentional. We have to engage the family. Pastor Peter reminds us, spiritual legacy is not what? Automatic. Just because you go to CCF, just because you're part of the D group, just because you're serving in church, it doesn't mean that your family is going to have a relationship with the Lord. It's going to know God. This is one of the most sobering warnings for me about family. In 1 Samuel chapter 2, verse 12, it talks about the sons of Eli. Now, Eli was a priest. He was the main priest. And yet, look at how the sons are described. Read it with me. Now, the sons of Eli were worthless men. They did not know the Lord. How can that be? It's not automatic. We can be in church. We can be worshiping the Lord every Sunday. And our family members are in some other world, some other rabbit hole. You and I need to engage our family. Look at Psalm 78. We continue reading. For he established a testimony in Jacob and appointed a law in Israel, which he commanded, who? Our fathers, first generation, that they should teach them to their children, second generation, that the generation to come might know, even the children yet to be born. So this is third generation, children not yet born, that they may arise and tell them to what? Their children. Four generations. Many of us, we look at our children, or we look at our nephews and our nieces, and we pray for them. And we say, Lord, help them to really know you and to live for you and to live a life that you called them to live. We think of family. We think of children. But you know, my brother and I and some other business guys, we attended a workshop on legacy, like business legacy, godly legacy. And one thing I picked up from that workshop is the same thing that the Bible is telling us here. And it's this. Think generations, not just children. You see, it's one thing for my sons and my daughter to know the Lord and love the Lord, but what about their children who are not yet born? What about the children of their children? I have to be able to raise my children. I have to be able to engage with them in a way that they have confidence in God so that they can also pass on to the children not yet born. I have to think generations. If not, I will be so short-sighted, so myopic in my thinking of what God has called me as a father to pass on to my family. Same thing for all of us. We have to think generations. Let's keep reading Psalm 78. What are we wanting to pass on? Our memory verse, that they should put their confidence in God and not forget the works of God, but keep his commandments and not be like their fathers, a stubborn and rebellious generation, a generation that what? Did not prepare its heart and whose spirit was not faithful to God. You see, we cannot just engage our family's behavior. We must engage what? Their hearts. Some of you have parents that are just so annoying and you want to change their behavior. You actually feel unsafe. You're married already and you have family members and you don't like your family because they're, what's the word? Come on, what's the word when you don't like your family? You call them what? Annoying, a deeper word. Toxic.
You heard that? Toxic. So I need to have I need my space. You know, we want to change behavior. You want to help your family? Engage the heart. How do you engage the heart? You have to connect them to Jesus. Because only Jesus can change the heart. You might be saying, oh yeah, my family, they say they're Christians, but they're still toxic. Well, remember the Father. Remember God the Father as you engage the family. Because He is a pursuing God. But for those of you who have family members that don't know God, you need to be able to engage the heart. Look at Andrew in the Bible. One of the two who had heard John speak and followed him was Andrew, Simon Peter's brother. He found first his own brother, Simon, and said to him, "We have found the Messiah," which translated means Christ. He brought him to Jesus. Read that with me. He brought him to who? To Jesus. Jesus changes hearts. Jesus looked at him and said, "You are Simon, the son of John. You shall be called Cephas," which is translated Peter. I praise God for brothers and for sisters that love the Lord and are used by God to engage the family. There's two brothers that I was with. I asked the younger brother, next to your parents, who has had the greatest impact in your life? And he said, my brother. Let's be like Andrew. Can you be like an Andrew? Can you engage somebody in your family, a nephew, a niece, a cousin, a tito, a tita? Yes. Or maybe you can relate with Timothy. You see, Paul writes to Timothy, and he talks about his grandmother and his mother. For I am mindful of the sincere faith within you, which first dwelt in your grandmother, Louise, and your mother, Eunice. And I am sure that it is in you as well. Do you have nephews and nieces? Are you a grandparent? Look at the example that we see here. Impacting family. What's our message? Engage the family, know God, and what? Make God known. What are we trying to pass on? Again, our memory verse, read it with me. That they should put their confidence in who? In God. And not forget the works of who? Of God. But keep His commandments. Now you may be saying, okay, I get that. How do I actually do that? I want to get really practical with you. How do you make God known to your family members? There's five things. There's more, but I'm just going to focus on five. One is you pray for them. I praise God for my parents. They remind us that they prayed for us every day growing up. Prayer is so powerful. God is the one that changes hearts. So are we praying for our family? Are you praying for your family member? Are you praying for that family member that is so difficult? Are you praying for your family member that doesn't know Christ? Pray for your family. Make a commitment. I'm going to pray for my family every day. My dad prayed for his dad every day for over 20 years. And it was at the end of his life that his father, while he was still lucid, gave his life to Christ. Don't give up on your family. Keep praying for your children, for your nephews, for your nieces, for your cousins, for your parents. Number two, be an example. This is so important. Can you say model with me? Model. To be an example is you are modeling godliness. You can talk about trusting God. How do you build confidence in your family member to have confidence in God? How do you do it? How many of you have had problems? Raise your hand. You've had trials. The best way you can build confidence is how do you respond to those disappointments in life? How do you respond to the trials that you're facing? You know, growing up, we had trials. But two that I remember vividly is one, my uncle was kidnapped and the kidnapper called my dad and was negotiating with my dad for the ransom. Number two, you guys all know this, my sister was raped. And we observed how my parents responded to these trials in life as young kids. You know what we saw? By God's grace, we saw a dad and a mom that put their confidence in who? In God. Trusted God. My dad would preach a Sunday service, a sermon. And he was the same person Monday, Tuesday, Wednesday, Thursday, Friday, Saturday. He was a good example. And you guys know my mom. Oh, my mom. My mom, so filled with the Spirit,
full of joy. And their example, by God's grace, were so instrumental in shaping and forming each of us children. And it is God's grace that today, by His grace, we all love the Lord. We keep praying for our family, okay? Because it is God's grace that enables us. God is the hero in the story. It's not my parents, it's God. But I'm reminding you that you and I have to be not just prayerful, but an example. How about the next one? Enter their world. You know Jesus entered our world? Yes. So, you know Jesus prayed for us? All of these things I'm talking about, Jesus did. Jesus prayed for his disciples. Jesus is an example. He washed the disciples' feet. Jesus entered into our world. How do you enter into your world? You know, I have a good friend, and he was living in different parts of the world. And one day he calls me, and he says, I'm coming back to the Philippines. I'm like, why? He said, because I want to minister to my father. Imagine. Leaving all those opportunities outside, come back home because he wants to engage who? His father. He wants to enter into the world of his father. You know, this brother of mine, he'd take his parents on Bible study trips. He would facilitate discussions so they can talk about God and family. And he was telling me, Paul, honestly, I still get discouraged. So just because you engage your family member doesn't mean that they're automatically going to come to know the Lord. But remember the heart of the Father. That's why we looked at Luke 15. Because it is God that changes the hearts. But we do our part. Enter into what? Their world. You know, my parents would enter into our world by having family dinner with us. We made sure that we would have conversations and they were engaged. Can you say that word with me? Engage. Today, we have a problem. What's this? This is what leads us to rabbit holes, right? We're so disengaged because we're engaged with something else. Why are we going to let something else program the way we think? When you're with your family, engage with them. That's how you enter into their world. You're listening to them. You're sharing with them. My youngest son, we were in the United States, and his cousin gave him a pack of cards. And he was so excited, he started looking at these cards, and he did his own research to understand what this game is and how to play it. And so he tells me, Andrew, did you say that you would use your own money? No, okay. But he asked me to buy him the complete set because he wanted to play this game. Now, I had two choices as a father. One, say yes. Two, say no. But actually, I had a third choice. The third choice was I could understand what's in that game. Why is that game so interesting for him? Why does he want me to buy that game? What is that game about? And as I started studying that game, I realized that game is highly addictive. And you're going to want to buy more cards because you're going to want to have a powerful deck. And so I told my son, I said, son, I'm not buying that card game. You remember what you did, Andrew? Cried. Andrew cried. I have permission to tell the story. So I'm sharing with you so you can relate. But he cried. And he was not happy. He's like, Dad, I wasted the entire day. I studied about this game and now it's all wasted. But you know, because I had said no to that and I understood what the game was, he and his cousin, they came up with their own game, card game, and they printed the game out. It's called Arcadians. And he took what he learned about that game, how it works, and created his own game. And so you will see some of the characters here. There's Hyperpuff. Hyperpuff, this annoying animal can never outrun, you can never outrun, and they are everywhere. And then he has Hyper Swag. These are all the names that he created. This, I don't even know what it is, Chubby Shark. And he says, you know, this is, by the way, this character is unfair. He's so strong. And the first time I played with my son, I got demolished because of Hyper Swag. And then you have Panther. You know who Panther is? It's his dog. And Panther's ability is if you're gonna attack another character, and you play Panther, you can say, Panther's gonna be the sacrificial lamb, and you get to keep your more powerful character. And of course, he has Dr. Andrew. Now, Dr. Andrew is just unfair.
He's got the most health. He does the most damage. What's my point? My point is, because I engaged my son, I understood what he was interested in, and by God's grace, he did something better. And it's a fun game. I play with it, I don't win, but it's still fun. He always wins. What else can we do to engage your family member? Communicate God's stories. Look at Deuteronomy 6. When do you communicate God's stories? Is it on Sunday? You come to your church and you say, family member, listen to God's story. Look at Deuteronomy. It says this. You shall teach them diligently to your sons and shall talk of them when you, what? Sit in your house, when you walk by the way, when you lie down and when you rise up. You know, when your kids are small, there is nothing like communicating with them when they lie down. I still remember the stories my dad and mom would tell me as a kid. They would engage us with stories. I try to do the same for my children. It's not too late for you, right? You can engage by telling stories. What stories? Tell them how God saved you. Tell your family about the prayers that he answered. So you're not preaching to your family. You're just sharing with them. You're sharing them about the times you obeyed God and experienced his blessing, times you disobeyed and suffered the consequences. Tell them about how God provided when you didn't know what to do. Tell them about his grace when you failed. Tell them what Jesus has done in your life. Are you understanding how to make God known? Lastly, you have to cultivate God's vision for your family member. Not just for your own children, but for your brother, for your sister. You say, you know, God has a wonderful plan for you. His plan for you is more than just becoming excellent at work. He wants to use you. He has a greater purpose for your life. My parents constantly reminded us that when we were growing up. And they taught me to have Christ's confidence, that I can do all things through him who strengthens me. You know, my son, by God's grace, last year made the 16 under basketball team, Ethan. And yeah, praise God. And you know, people were like, teka lang, Filipino ba yan? Import? No, he's Filipino, guys. He's Pinoy. But you know, this year, he was invited to try out for the 18 under team. So he was 16 last year, he turned 17, and he was trying out. And you know, last year when he was on that team, his life was school and then just basketball. That's all he did. And then this year, as he was trying out, we were mapping out the year, and we had a family trip, a reunion in the United States. And we looked at each other and we're like, wait, if he makes a team, he's not going to be able to go on the family trip. And then Ethan also shared with me that, you know, he wanted to do other things like be part of student council. And you know, when you're doing basketball, that's all you're doing. So I praise God that Ethan caught a vision greater than basketball. We prayed together on Saturday. We said, Lord, your will be done. He loves basketball. Okay, my son loves basketball. And we would love for him to make the national team. But we said, Lord, your will be done. Just make it clear because we want to do your will. Our agenda, sometimes we have a vision for our family member. That's not actually God's vision. It's something that you love, but maybe that's not what God wants him to do. So open-handed, Lord, your will be done. That was Saturday. By Monday, we found out he got cut. So what did Ethan do? Did he sit around and mope? Praise God, we got cut. God must have something better. He went with us on that family trip. He ran for student council, and by God's grace, he was elected. He started a Bible study in his school. By God's grace. So again, Ethan is not the hero in this story. God is. When you cast a God-sized vision for your family member, they understand that there is more to life than what you just see. And I praise God for the Bible study that he has. It's for sophomores, right? And I said, why sophomores? He's a senior. He's graduating. He said, Dad, because when I go, I want them to catch the same vision and do the same for the younger class. You see, we have to think generationally, not just with our own family, but corporately, because it is our fathers. It is to us. It's not just to you, to your family.
It's all of us. It takes a community to raise a godly family. What's our message? Engage the family. You need to know God. How do you know God? Through His word, through His works, but you need to spend time. You need to spend time with God. And how do you make God known? You need to spend time with them. Spend time with Him, spend time with them. We know God, we make God known, they know God, they trust God, they obey God, they love God more, they make God known, the next generation, and then what? They also know God, and it goes on and on. I wanna close our time together. Remember I told you I got into pornography. I had shame. Praise God I didn't get numb, but I was ashamed. But because of the love that I experienced from God, and because of the family that I had, I was able to talk to my family members, my dad, my mom, my siblings. And when you bring out what it is that you're wrestling with, family members, how you respond to your family member that is sharing with you is very important. Remember that it is God that is at work in their life. And remember the heart of the Heavenly Father. I came back to God. Because we have a Heavenly Father that absolutely loves us. You know, by God's grace, I cannot remember the last time I saw pornography. By God's grace. Again, I'm not saying that out of bragging. God is the hero. What are we learning today? God is the one that restores families. And He tells us in Ephesians, the book of Ephesians tells us, therefore be what? Imitators of God as beloved children and walk in love just as Christ also loved you and gave Himself up for us, an offering and a sacrifice to God as a what? Fragrant aroma. The reason why you can confidently come to God is because God Himself entered our world through Jesus. He died on the cross to pay for your sin and my sin. And because of that, we can be reconciled and restored to God. We can have our true identity as God's son, as God's daughter. Let us not let this device dictate who we are. Don't get stuck in the algorithm, whatever algorithm that you're in. Don't be blinded by the filter bubble. Get to know who God is and make God known. By the way, I didn't say this in the first service, but I was thinking about this device. You know, there are things, there are alternatives that you need to provide. If you have children, don't give them a cell phone that has access to the internet when they are young. Because it's like giving a drug addict cocaine and telling them not to take drugs. It's a portal. Be very wise about how you parent. For those of you that have social media, be very wise at what's influencing you. Find an alternative. Why do you need to be entertained with all these reels? Put your phone away and read a book. Do something different. Walk outside. Minister to people. Don't let the world conform you to its pattern. We have a living God, and He wants what is best for you and what's best for me. Let's run back to God. Wherever you are, you run back to God today. And if you are in Christ, let God use you for His greater purpose, which is to make Him known to your family members. Let's bow our heads and pray. Lord Jesus, we thank You so much that You bore the penalty of our sin on the cross 2,000 years ago. And as we have learned anew the heart that You have as a Father towards us, we pray that You give us that same heart, that we can take the initiative to engage our family. Help us to grow in our relationship with You, that we would know You through Your word, through spending time with You, through memorizing Scripture, through applying Scripture, through walking with You, Lord. And that we don't just keep You to ourselves, but we make You known in the lives of our family members. But Jesus, there are people here today that have never experienced that love that the prodigal son experienced, or even
the self-righteous brother. But both of them needed you, Jesus. And if you're that person and you feel so far from God, you're either so ashamed or you just feel numb, I want to pray for you that you come back to God, that you come home, because you're going to find a father that is watching, that is waiting, that's going to run to you, that's going to embrace you, that's going to kiss you, that's going to restore you. And there is joy in heaven when one sinner repents. So if you're that person and you want to experience this relationship with God through Jesus Christ, please pray with me right now. Jesus, I'm tired of where I'm at, and I repent of my sin. I return to you, Lord. I turn to you, and I ask you, Jesus, to be the Lord, the Master, and the Savior of my life. Thank you for coming into my life. Thank you for your promise to restore me, to heal me, to make me whole. Thank you that I am your child and you are my father. Please use me to be your instrument to engage my family. In Jesus' name we pray, amen and amen.

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1: 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My name is Shira De La Peña, your travel buddy and your host for this episode. And guys, we're back in the Philippines and we are here right now in Taytay, Rizal. So today, for today's video sa ating episode, tayo ay maglalakbay dito sa Taytay, Tiangge, the garment capital of the Philippines. And we will explore ano ba yung makikita. 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
1: So tara guys, samahan niyo ako. 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Ito guys, meron akong hawak na 1,000 pesos ngayon. So for today's video, ang gagawin natin is 1,000 pesos Taytay Tiangge Challenge. 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So let's go guys, samahan nyo ako. 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Super daming mga suppliers ng mga garments. So mostly, yung mga binibenta dito are ready-to-wear items. Kaya parang if mag-Christmas shopping ka as early as now, this is one of the places that you can actually go to. Kasi hindi lang retail nila binibenta yung mga garments, yung mga clothing dito, kung they are very open for wholesale and bulk orders. Itong stall na to, isang design, pero sobrang daming available colors. They have khaki, brown, and then green, navy blue, dark gray salmon, acid light gray maroon. So imagine yun guys, ang daming variations, ang dami talagang mapagpipilian. So dito guys, sa Taytay Tiangge, nakakatuwa because it's very clean. First impressions ko, very organized siya for Tiangge-an. And ang maganda dito is that they have parking spaces available. 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So it ranges from different brands like Forever 21, H&M. So nagulat ako guys, super sulit buy yung kanilang mga shirts because for only 160, no, ate, 160 pesos. 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So, ito guys, another shirt. Ayan. So, very, very nice pambahay kasi it's branded, no? It's something na panglabas dapat. 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Ate, salamat. Shoutout na lang tayo. Shy type si ate. Sige, ate, maraming salamat po. God bless po. So, sa 1,000 peso challenge natin for today's video, so far, nakakadalawang 160 pesos tayo, which is equivalent to 320. 680 pa, guys. So, tingnan natin ano pa yung pwede nating mabili. So, sa ating second stop, meron tayong nahanap ng mga shorts. So, magkano to ate? 95 lang, no? So, tingnan nyo to, guys. Kasi kanina, bumili ako ng mga shirt na pambahay. So, this is a nice pair of shorts sa ating pabahay. So yeah, 95, I got a navy blue one and I got a khaki colored one. So super sulit no for only 95 pesos. And since dalawa kukunin natin, it's a total of 190. Ayan, salamat. May change po ba kayo dyan? Galing guys, they have different types of shorts. Kita nyo naman sa taas ko. They have the medium size, they have the large, they have tokong, they have above the knee shorts. So yun guys, as a person na may initin para presko. So far, 190 plus 320 is 510. Ayan, napapamat tayo for today's video. So, 510. So, meron pa tayong halos parang 490 na sukle. So, tingnan natin ano pang mabibili natin. 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Andito tayo guys sa Bagpi Garment Center. And super, super cute. 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So bibilhan ko yung little sister ko, which is si Juliana Som. So shout out sa iyo. 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So this one, ayan, sa Tai Tai Changge. This one is nice. This is baby pink. Yan, minimal lang yung design nila. Yeah. So 1, 2. Ayan, this is nice. Ayan, let's get this color green. Ayan, avocado green. Grabe guys, 50 pesos only. Only at Tai Tai Changge. Again, sa Pasilio number
3: 24.
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3: Yeah, 150.
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3: 320,
1: 150, total nun is
3: 660.
1: 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And then, we'll get this one. This is medyo khaki, so at least medyo pastel yung color. Good for the avocado green na shirt earlier. And then, siguro let's just get this dark brown one. Ayan. Let's get this dark brown one. So, yan. 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So, 75 lahat. ulit guys. 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Super sulit, diba? 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So, oh, diba, super sulit. 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It's like a new samyuk place and it's called I Love Dad's Burger. Ayan, I Love Dad's Burger House of Unlimited. They have only samyuk for 199 pesos. So nagulat kami guys. 199, only samyuk na. 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It's really sulit because if you can look at everything on the table from the lettuce, fish cake, corn, kimchi, and the plain pork. And meron din silang binigay na pork with some salt and pepper. All of these are unlimited for only 199 pesos. Imagine that, guys! 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I Love Dad's Burger at Tay Tay Changge. Super sulit kasi dito sa ating 1K challenge, kasama na yung food at only pa yon. 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So we're going to taste test and we're gonna get some cheese. Yan, kuha tayo ng cheese and there you go. 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Sarap, sarap siya. It's 7.8 out of 10 for me. Price, lasa, really okay. 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And guys, as a kimchi lover, very particular ako on how I like my kimchi, but I appreciate all kinds of kimchi. 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So let's try their kimchi. 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I love manghang. Sarap, sarap. Kimchi is also good. It's 7.8 as well for me. Really, really not bad. Super sarap ng kimchi nila. Medyo mas nandun siya sa levels ng above average ng pagkaanghang. But yeah, it's really good. Overall, it's something na parang ma-enjoy nyo naman guys kumain here. Again, sa I Love Dad's Burger and House of Unlimited. This is just across the mga pasilyo dito sa Tay Tay Changge. This is at the second floor. Sa baba kasi, puro Tay Tay Changge din yung first floor nito. So you'll easily find this kasi kita-kita naman nakalagay sa labas nila. Only Samyu for 199. So for me, this is really a 10 out of 10 in terms of sulit quality. So yun guys, we are done eating here at I Love Dad's Burger and House of Unlimited sa ating 199 na only samyupsal. Sobrang busog ako guys and eto na, update sa ating 1,000 peso challenge. 320 ang ginastos natin for 2 shirts, 190 pesos for 2 shorts, 150 pesos for 3 shirts na pambata for my little sister, 75 pesos for 3 shorts na pambata, 199 pesos for the samyup. 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So bumili pa ako ng drinks guys. 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And 1,000 pesos lang yun. Ang dami mo nang nabili. 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And that's it for our episode for today, guys. Live na live here at Tay Tay Changge. Grabe, no? 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So, yun, guys. Comment down below kung ano pa yung mga gusto nyong mapuntahan natin here in the Philippines and beyond here in Real Travels. So, always remember, guys, that adventures are the best way to learn. Again, this is Shaira De La Peña, your travel buddy and your host here in Real Travels, and I'll see you for the next episode. Bye!
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0: Samahan niyo po ako. Ang passage po natin ay matatagpuan sa 1 Peter chapter 5 verses 5 to 7. Magandang araw ka Agapay. Welcome to Kapitira, a 15-minute program where we talk about the goodness and the greatness of our God. Samahan niyo po ako. Ako si Pastor Rolly Victira. Magkape po tayo at magkwentuhan patungkol sa salita ng Diyos. 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Bago po natin basahin itong text na to, ay sama-sama muna po tayo manalangin. Panginoon, marami pong salamat because sabi sa Bible, you are the God of all comfort and you are the one comforting our souls and our bodies. Salamat po sa inyong salita na ito po ay pinagmumulan, Panginoon, ng the rivers of living water. And so today, Lord, as we study your word, help us to find refreshment in it. Teach us, Lord, how to live in you. And Lord, encourage us all sa aming pag-aaral ng inyong salita. We give you all the glory, Lord. We're asking for your help at this time. In Jesus' name we pray. Amen. Muli po, ang passage po natin ay 1 Peter chapter 5, verse 5 to 7. Kung may Bibles po kayo, samahan niyo ako sa pagbasa. 1 Peter 5, verse 5 to 7. Likewise, you who are younger, be subject to the elders. Clothe yourselves, all of you, with humility toward one another, for God opposes the proud, but gives grace to the humble. Humble yourselves, therefore, under the mighty hand of God, so that at the proper time he may exalt you, casting all your anxieties on him, because he cares for you. Now, everybody needs spiritual relief, no? And itong passage na meron tayo dito ngayong araw na to, ito ay nagtuturo sa atin kung paano ba magkaroon ng ginhawa sa ating buhay, no? So let's have a chat about that. There are four things, no, I want to share to you today about spiritual relief. Paano ba magkaroon ito sa ating buhay? Actually, itong mga bagay na to ay hindi ito nabibili. Ito ay something na ipinamumuhay. These are things that we do, no? These are actually disciplines and practices that we can live by sa ating day-to-day life. The four things I want to share to you today about spiritual relief is, una, we have to learn how to care, no? Care for ourselves, care for other people. We have to learn how to care. We also have to learn how to be humble, no? Magpakumbaba. Third, we need to learn how to abide in the Lord, yung manahan sa Panginoon, to endure sa Panginoon. And finally, we have to learn how to, T is to throw, no? Casting all our anxieties on Him. Yun yung chat natin ngayon, to how to care, how to humble ourselves, to abide and to throw, no, our anxieties to the Lord. No? Una, we ought to learn how to care. No. Yung passage natin ay 1 Peter 5 starting from verse 6. Pero napaka-importante yung konteksto ho nito, no? Kung papansin niyo po yung 1 Peter 5 verse 1 to 4, si Peter po, he's talking to church leaders, no? To elders, no? Another way of thinking about elders is he's talking to the pastors or the church leaders nitong church na sinusulatan niya. Ang sabi niya, very simply, no? Sabi niya, I exhort the elders among you as a fellow elder and a witness of the sufferings of Christ, as well as the partaker in the glory that is going to be revealed, shepherd the flock of God that is among you, exercising oversight, not under compulsion, but willingly, as God would have you, not for shameful gain, but eagerly, not domineering over those in your charge, but being examples to the flock. And when the chief shepherd appears, you will receive the unfading crown of glory. Kung papansin ninyo dito, yung command ni Peter, no, yung kanyang instruction sa mga elders, church leaders, simple lang, sabi niya, shepherd the flock. In fact, if you look at other translations, I'm using the ESV at this point, no. If you look at other translations, simple lang sabi ni Peter, in fact sa NLT, ang sabi niya, care for the flock. O care for the flock of the Lord, no. You have to learn how to care. Pangalagaan nyo sila, ingatan mo sila, arugain mo sila, tulungan nyo silang lumago, protektahan mo sila. Iyan yung instruction ni Peter, care for the flock, no? In fact, maganda yung kanyang nung symmetry niya, yung kanyang parallel. Kasi kung babasahin mo yung sa 1 Peter verse 7, yung dulo nito, sabi niya, ang sabi ni Peter, give all your worries, cast all your anxieties to the Lord because He cares for you. So, instruction niya sa mga leaders ng church, care for the flock because at the end of the day, God cares for the flock. We have to learn how to care for other people. I think that's the reason why we don't have as much spiritual relief as much as we would like, kasi we are so full of ourselves, diba? If we get off of ourselves, kung hindi lang panay sarili natin ang iniisip natin, we're actually caring for other people, we are giving instead of expecting to things to come sa atin, we are generous, we care for other people, you would actually realize na, alam mo, hindi pala ganun kahirap yung sitwasyon mo, you know, you have something to give, you know, your concerns are, you know, hindi naman pala yung mga pinakamahirap na bagay, there are other people who are in need of help, and God has put you in a position that you can care for other people, no? So, caring for other people, di ba? Yung sinishift niya yung mindset natin, hindi lang inwardly, pero outwardly. We have to learn to care for other people. So, yun yung instruction ni Peter. We have to care for other people precisely because si Jesus, He cares, di ba? If you look at the life of and ministry ni Jesus, He's, you know, yun yung pinaka-obvious na ano ni Jesus, di ba? Na kanyang character, no? Attribute niya. He's a very caring person, di ba? Jesus sees people. No? Hindi lang sila project kay Jesus. Jesus values yung the people who are in front of Him, the person. He does not really care about the perception, di ba? Keso tax collector yan or sinner yan. Jesus loves them, no? Jesus looks at the needs, no, nung mga tao nakikita niya, not just the numbers, no. The feeding of the 5,000 is a good example. He's not impressed with yung following niya, but He cares for them, no. Jesus said He did not come to be served, but to serve. No, this is the heart of Jesus, a heart of compassion towards other people. So we have to learn how to do the same thing. Pero sabi ni Peter, no, 1 Peter 5, verse 5, ito na yung passage natin. Sabi niya, likewise naman, you who are younger, be subject to the elders. Ang sinasabi ni Peter dito, alam mo, sinasabi niya sa atin, alam mo, in-instruct ni God itong mga church leaders natin to care for you. And so us naman, maybe you're not a church leader naman or you're a member, you know, but, or even church leaders. we have also not only to have to learn how to care for other people, but we also need to learn how to receive care. Kasi naman minsan, that's the reason na wala tayong ginhawa sa buhay natin. Kasi ayaw natin tumanggap ng tulong, no? I wonder kung ano bang mas mahirap sa atin, no? Mas mahirap ba to care for others or to receive care? That's a good thought to ponder. Pero in all of these things, we have to learn how to be humble. You know, we cannot care for others and we cannot accept care naman for ourselves unless we are humble. Kaya ang sabi ni Peter, clothe yourselves, all of you, with humility toward one another. For God opposes the proud, but gives grace to the humble. Yun ang ano niya, no? Kanyang illustration, clothe yourself. Parang isuot mo yung humility. Take it on yourself, no? Ang gandang word nito ni Peter, kasi siguro we're not naturally humble people, pero sabi niya, put on humility. Put on, you decide every day to put it on, no? Not take it off, but to put it on. Si Jesus, di ba? Ito yung ano niya, ito again yung personality ni Jesus, ito yung disposition ng puso ni Jesus. Even at the time when the night before He was betrayed, ito yung ginawa ni Jesus. Listen to John 13:3-5. Sabi dito, Jesus, knowing that the Father had given all things into His hands and that He had come from God and was going back to God, He rose from supper. He laid aside His outer garments and taking a towel, tied it around His waist. Then He poured water into a basin and began to wash the disciples' feet and to wipe them with the towel that was wrapped around Him. Si Jesus, di ba, tinanggal niya yung ano niya, yung damit niya, di ba, yung robe niya, itong yung appearance niya na teacher, and He took on a towel. Siguro sa ating panahon ngayon, it's better to imagine it as an apron. It's the picture of Jesus putting on work clothes. Di ba, ano, pag halimbawa meron tayong project, gano'n, no? Community project, and nandun tayo sa isang depressed na lugar, and you see a person going there na nakaporma, naka-japorms. Anong iisipin mo? Itong taong ito, he's not here to serve, di ba? He's here to relax. Pero if somebody comes in here na naka, you know, work clothes, di ba? Yung mga kupas na maong, naka, you know, full battle gear, di ba? alam mo, oh, this person is ready to work. Si Jesus ganun din, he clothes himself with humility, no? Although he's worthy to be served, no? Ang disposition ni Jesus is always ano, he's the one ready to serve. And you know what? No one is greater than Jesus and no one is more understandable and more accessible than him. No, kahit tanyag siya, you know, he's glorious. He's also accessible, 'di ba? Understanding din siya sa kalagayan ng isa ng tao, no? Isa't isa, no? He cares, no? And this is marked by his great compassion, no? So in all of these things, 'di ba? If we are to have a chat about spiritual relief, we need to learn how to care, to be humble, and also abide. Abide, di ba? We're always thinking about how Jesus would do things, no? And it's very important for us to learn how to abide. Alam niyo dito sa amin, may na-discover kaming mag-asawa na masarap na ano, na burger place. And we go there constantly pag may time kami. And we like that burger place. Actually, not for the burger itself, but for the pickles. No, mahilig kami mag-asawa sa pickles. So masarap yung pickle niya. And I was thinking, you know what? How do you make a pickle, di ba? Ano yun eh? Pipino yun eh, di ba? 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Otherwise, ano yun eh? 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So, for these things to be true in our life, how to care and to be humble, we have to learn how to abide in the Lord. Kaya ang sabi ni Peter, humble yourselves therefore under the mighty hand of God. Ito yung key. So that at the proper time, you know, what is that proper time, no? At the proper time, He may exalt you until matapos yung ginagawa ng Panginoon sa buhay mo. Kasi ang gusto ng Panginoon sa atin, hindi lang tayo yung ano, circumstantial or yung parang situational, caring and compassionate people, no? But this is actually ang desire ng Lord. Ito yung maging nature natin. Ito yung maging pagkatao natin, no? So we have to abide on the Lord in this process. And the process is hard. That's why Peter tells us to throw our anxieties to the Lord. Sabi niya, finally, no, in verse 6 and verse 7, humble yourselves, therefore, under the mighty hand of God, so that at the proper time He may exalt you, casting all your anxieties on Him because He cares for you. Yung casting is a fisherman's term, kung paano mo tinatapon yung lambat or yung fishing line mo, di ba? 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And what I hope this a short devotion blesses you. No? This is a chat about spiritual relief, ginhawa. 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We praise you in Jesus' name we pray. Amen. 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Ang programa natin ay nasa Facebook at Spotify at syempre dito sa FEBC Radio TV. I'll see you again next time. God bless. Bye.
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1: Hey, what's up, ladies and gentlemen? Welcome to another exciting and brand new edition of ATF, the podcast. Kasama ko. My name is Jordan, and today we have with us a very special guest, a new friend of mine who's got new life in the Lord. And so, hindi ko napapatagalin, kilala niyo po siya. Marami siyang followers, maraming views, likes, marami siyang mga posts. Pero lately, naiba siya talaga. And we're gonna find out what happened to a guy named Papa Star. So please welcome Star Jansen Maximo in the program. Hey bro, what's up? What's up?
2: Ayos lang, Pas.
1: I'm so excited to have you here. Kasi I think for like a month, I've been trying to get you here.
2: Yes, Pa.
1: Pero sobrang busy nitong taon na to. So salamat sa iyong pagtanggap ng aming imbitasyon ngayon.
2: Yes, Pa.
1: And we're just neighbors, you know? He's just in Cainta, I mean Taytay.
2: Yes.
1: Ang problema, meron tayong isang tulay na naging barkadang mga tao dahil sa traffic.
2: Sobra po.
1: But today, medyo maluwag, so thank God nakarating ka.
2: Yes,
1: musta ka naman, so thank God nakarating ka.
2: Yes,
1: musta ka naman.

Hope is one of the most powerful words in any language. No matter how difficult your situation in life, if you have hope, you can make it. But in a country or situation like ours, where life is getting more difficult, where can we find real hope? Stay with us and find the answer on A Word of Hope with Bishop David Sobrepeña.

0: Many people are afraid and don't know where to turn during times of crisis and uncertainty. Take heart, because God has made a new and living way for us to enter His presence. Today, Bishop David Sobrepeña encourages us to be firm in our faith, because He who promised is faithful.
1: I would like to share with you a message entitled, God's Encouraging Invitations. You know, the book of Hebrews is full of invitations from God. Number one, it says, let us draw near with a true heart, or with a sincere heart. Let us draw near with a true heart in full assurance of faith, having our hearts sprinkled from an evil conscience and our bodies washed with pure water. Your heart is so important to God. Because, you know, the human nature, the heart of man is full of intrigue. There's this cheating heart that we have, the potential of always not telling the truth, of a heart not being true, not only to ourselves, but to people around us, and above all, to God. So the book of Hebrews says, let us draw near with a true heart, because our heart is so important to God. Ito po yung binabantayan ng Panginoon sa atin. God is always looking at the heart. Man look at the outside appearance, but God looks at the heart, the Bible says. In 1 Samuel chapter 16, verse 7. In Jeremiah chapter 17, verse 9 to 10, it says, the heart is deceitful above all things and desperately wicked. All right? Because you know what? You cannot know the heart of a person. He may look decent, but he has other motives. Why? Because the Bible says the heart is deceitful above all things and desperately wicked. So one of the things that God does when you come to Him, when you receive Him, is to cleanse our hearts. To cleanse from an evil conscience. In the Old Testament, you know, before the priest could come before God, they have what they call a laver. Parang, you know, wash basin. And you know what they do? They wash their hands, they wash their face to take away, you know, blemishes, dirt. But today we don't do that. There is no laver in front of the church before you come in to wash your hands, except that you go to the restroom or to the comfort room and wash your face. But the way God washes His people today is when you come to Jesus and He washes us with His precious blood that He shed on the cross of Calvary 2,000 years ago, as we appropriate what He has done for us. To have a cleansed heart and cleansed from an evil conscience, it also means that we have to be set free from unbelief. And that is taken care of by the blood of Christ, which cleanses us from all sin as we draw near to Him. Secondly, another great invitation from the Lord, encouraging invitation. Let us hold firm to our hope, or hang tight to the hope that we have. In verse 23, this is what it says in the NIV. Hold unswervingly to the hope we profess, for he who promised is faithful. There are people today, they are Christians on Sunday morning, but during the weekdays, they keep swerving in the world. So the Bible tells us that we should hold unswervingly to the hope we profess. In other words, one of the sure signs of our commitment to the Lord, hallelujah, is that we maintain our faith in Him Monday through Sunday. Can you say amen? For us to be a Christian when we are in church, to be a Christian when we go home, to be a Christian when we are at work, can you say amen? To be a Christian

show the best behavior. I didn't show the best attitude a while ago. I do that. Lord, I'm sorry. I think I may have lost my cool. But we need to hold unswervingly to the hope that we profess. In fact, one of the verses that I love is 1 Corinthians chapter 15, verse 58. It says, "Therefore, my beloved brethren, be steadfast, immovable, always abounding in the work of the Lord, knowing that your labor is not in vain in the Lord." It's so important that we are steadfast, immovable, and our faith in God. You know, this word is steadfastness is come from the terminology that's used by in farming. Remember, the plants are exposed under the rain. They're exposed under the sunlight. They're exposed to the bad elements of the weather. However, the plants keep on growing and the flowers keep from blooming and the fruit trees can't be kept from bearing fruits. Why? Because they are steadfast. They go through all kinds of weather. Come rain, come shine, typhoon, sometimes flooding. And so what we can learn from this is that we need to be an all-weather Christian. Hindi yung weather-weather Christian. Hindi lamang Kristiyano kung tag-araw. We're not only faithfully serving the Lord when the day is fair and it's sunny day. And then when it's rainy day, we cannot be found anywhere. We don't show up. But if you are an all-weather Christian, you show up when the weather is good. You show up when the weather is not so good. You show up when the weather is bad. You are still serving the Lord. Hallelujah. In other words, be steadfast in your service to the Lord. But you know, for us to be an all-weather Christian, come rain, come shine, come tribulations, trials, misunderstandings, words that we do not want to hear, criticizing us, or some people may be against you, but it does not keep you from blooming, hallelujah, for Jesus, for shining for Jesus, for serving Jesus. Number three, invitation. Let us spur one another on to love and good works. In verse 24 of chapter 10 of Hebrews, it says, "Let us consider one another in order to stir up love and good works." In order to stir up love for good works. In another translation, it would say to spur one another. You know, in Texas where we were, there's still a lot of cowboys there. And when they ride their horses, when they mount their horses, they got these boots. And everyone who were wearing boots, they have this metal spur. They call it spur. Attached at the end of their boots. It's kind of round with some little spikes on it. And when they mount their horses, they do not have to hit the horse. They just kick a little bit, nudge a little bit with the spur of their

boots, and the horse will kind of jump. And then the more they do that, then they run faster, spur. The Bible says that we need to spur one another unto love and good works. Hallelujah. Now what you do is to encourage people to love one another, because you might think that it is automatic for people to love one another. No, no, it's not automatic. You know why? Because you and I are naturally selfish. That is the human nature. But now that we belong to Jesus Christ, we put on the new nature and we need to spur one another. Hallelujah. To share and to show the love of God operating in us and through us. And it needs encouragement oftentimes, because it doesn't happen automatically. And sometimes we forget. But thank God for the Word of God. Amen. That encourages us. Number four. Invitation. Let us not give up meeting together. One of the reasons why we are encouraged to meet often as Christians, because of the danger of backsliding. In fact, the Bible cautions us and gives us warning to beware of backsliding, because backsliding starts with little things. You know, there are many backsliders today. They used to walk with the Lord in the service of the Lord, but they have backslidden. Yung paatras. Umalis sila. O kaya, merong isang magandang kataga na ginagamit nila. Naglalaylow. Alam niyo ba kung mangyari? When you lie low, you keep on lying low, the devil will step on you so you never get up. Don't lie low. Stand up. There is no word lie low in the Bible. It's stand still. Stand up. March forward. Amen. But backsliding starts with little things. This happens when we fail to move forward with God. And our meeting together is a main source of encouragement. One of the signs of a discouraged Christian is that Christian brother or sister isolates himself or herself from others. Yes. If a person was hurt or bitter in his heart for something that happened with him or with her in the church, or that he got discouraged, one of the sure signs is that he or she isolates herself or himself from the fellowship. Don't do that. Because what happens when you isolate yourself, just like what happens to sheep, the shepherd will gather all the sheep and they all go together. They go to the pasture together. They go to the fold together. But when a sheep is isolated from the other sheep, that sheep is in danger of being attacked by wolves and victimized by wild beasts. And when you isolate yourself, you open yourself to the attack of the enemy, because you are away from the fellowship that God has intended for your security and spiritual sustenance and protection. That's why our meeting together is a source of encouragement.
It says in verse 21, exhorting one another because of the return of the day of the Lord is approaching. So much as you see the day approaches, the Bible says, not forsaking the assembling of yourself as is the manner of some, but we need to gather together. You know, backsliding starts. You don't attend the work of God, the service this week, and then you begin to like it. You know what? The enemy will make you enjoy being away, being away, being away soon. There you are. You have become backslidden. But God does not want us. He wants us to always be gathering together. He wants us to have a meeting with other Christians. Hallelujah. Number five, another encouraging invitation. Oh, and I like this because this gives us direct access to God's throne. Let us come boldly to God's throne of grace. In Hebrews chapter 4, verse 14 to 16, seeing then that we have a great high priest who has passed through the heavens, Jesus, the Son of God, let us hold fast our confession, for we do not have a high priest who cannot sympathize with our weaknesses, but was in all points tempted as we are, yet without sin. Let us therefore come boldly to the throne of grace that we may obtain mercy and find grace to help in time of need. I like the word come boldly. What does it mean from the original? Come boldly, coming boldly means having a free access. Free access to the throne of God in prayer. In fact, the word come boldly is not only having a free access, but having free speech. You can tell anything and everything to God. What you have in your heart, what you have in your mind, you can say anything to God. Free speech. When you are in front of a very important person, you have to be very careful what you say, right? But with God, hallelujah, with the throne of grace, you have free speech. Amen. You can tell God everything that you have in your heart. And you do not have to be embarrassed or ashamed because God loves you. And the more you pour out your heart to God, the better. I don't know if you heard the story. This happened during the Civil War in the United States. The president was Abraham Lincoln. And there were important people waiting outside his office. One general in particular, he had important report and needed important instruction from President Lincoln because of that war that was happening. He waited for overnight. He waited outside the office. He couldn't see Lincoln because Lincoln was seeing other officials that are more pressing, an important matter. And then all of a sudden, when they told the general, you are next in line to see the president, it was now afternoon the following day. There was this 9-year-old boy just breezed through all the waiting dignitaries, opened the door, just said hi to the Secret Service, opened the door, and went inside the office.
And when it was the time of the general to see the president, he complained. He said, "Oh, Mr. President, I've never been so slighted." He said, "I waited for you since yesterday, and I waited for several hours there." He said, "Waiting for my turn. And I felt so slighted," he said, "when you allowed a young man, 9 years old, to just open the door, say hi, and went in your office." Oh, Mr. Lincoln just smiled and he said, "Oh, General, that's my policy with my family. You see, that boy that you said is my son, he could come and see his daddy anytime he wants. You and I are children of God. We can come to God any time of the day for whatever purpose. When you have a need, because it says in verse 16, that we may obtain mercy and find grace to help in time of need. God knows the kind of grace that we need. Some of us may have some sickness and you need the grace of healing, grace of encouragement. Whatever that need is, God knows what you need today. And the one more important thing is that when you come boldly to the throne of grace, there is no need for prior appointment. Just come boldly. Just go to God. God never sleeps. Did you know that? God never sleeps. And then pour out your heart and tell Him everything. Oh, my brothers and sisters, this is the great thing that God has afforded us. When was the last time you actually went to the Lord in prayer? When you have a need. So many times, when we have a need, when we have a problem, we go from one person to the other, telling them about our problem, telling them about our heartaches. And we neglect coming and going to our Father God in heaven and coming before God's throne to appropriate the kind of help, the kind of grace that will help us in time of need. Develop that prayer life. It is an invitation for us. You know, here in our country, there are many problems that are sprouting everywhere. Danger lurks everywhere, wherever you go today. But God is with us. When God is with us, who can be against us? Hallelujah. He wants to bless you.

0: I believe that the Holy Spirit is speaking in your hearts this very moment about your need of Jesus Christ as personal Lord and Savior. I want you to pray this prayer sincerely. Lord Jesus, patawarin mo po ako sa aking mga kasalanan. 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This I pray in Jesus' name. Amen.
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6: Join me on the broadcast is Dr. Patrick Zukeran, author of The Apologetics of Jesus and founder of Evidence and Answers. Hi, Pat.
7: Hey, Brian, great to be with you again. Great to be back in the United States.
6: Yes, it's great that you're here. You know, before we jump into our topic today, I thought I'd just ask you, how was your trip to the Philippines? Was it fruitful? And maybe our listeners don't know is that you actually travel the world for Evidence and Answers, the apologetics ministry that you're a co-founder for. So how did it go in the Philippines?
7: Man, Brian, boy, we could do a whole show on that. One of the things that we are discovered in our generation is that Asia now is, you know, many countries in Asia are now the sending nations. My friend Peter Tsukahira wrote a great book called God's Tsunami. And he traced how the gospel, you know, went from Jerusalem and then went to Europe, and Europe became Christianized, and the largest churches in the world were there, and Europe was the sending nation, sending missionaries all over the world. And then he talks about how the tsunami crossed the Atlantic and went to the United States, and how Christianity flourished in the United States, and the great seminaries and Christian colleges that were producing Christian leaders, and the largest churches in the world were now in America. And America becomes the sending nation, where we are blessing the world with missionaries all over the world. Well, now he talks about that tsunami crossing the Pacific and hitting Asia. And you look today, you know, the largest churches in the world are in Asia. And nations, you know, like China, Korea, and the Philippines are sending missionaries all over the world. Some of the largest churches are in Asia and Southeast Asia and in the Philippines. They got churches there of 30,000, 60,000. I mean, it has really become a sending nation. And I go there to train the leaders. And back in the day, 20 years ago when I was going, most of my students were from the Philippines. Now they're from all over the world. It's just exciting to see what's going on over there. And they're sending missionaries throughout the world. So this past trip, I was in Mindanao, which is the southern Philippines, and that is a Muslim area. And so I've been going there for several years, training pastors in apologetics, Islamic apologetics. But this trip was kind of unique. I was training them in developing a biblical philosophy of ministry. With my pastoral background, training these guys to develop a biblical philosophy of ministry, evaluating and coming up with strategy to implement in their churches so they'd be more effective. And then I spoke at a youth conference with hundreds of youth, and, you know, I was addressing the issues of transgenderism and gay marriage and homosexuality. And it was just great to see a lot of my former students doing youth ministry and their youth now carrying on the ministry. So I felt like a spiritual grandpa, you know, seeing it go down to the third generation. And that's the great thing about, you know, going to the same place year after year. But also, I mean, isn't that great that these youth pastors are willing to take on these relevant but very challenging and tough issues, homosexuality and transgenderism? And unfortunately, in the West, and I'm speaking in general terms here, not in all churches, but in a lot of churches, as Dr. Ozgin has stated, you know, have been overtaken by consumerism and back away from the tough issues and don't want to preach through the tough books, you know, the prophets and the confrontational passages. These churches out there are doing great expository teaching and preaching and taking on those tough issues like that with their congregation and with their youth. And that's one of the reasons the churches out there are just flourishing and growing, and they are really making an impact throughout the world now. So it's exciting to be out there in the Philippines, where they've really become a ascending nation.
6: Yeah, and that's exciting news for me because, first of all, my brother-in-law's wife is Filipino. She's a Filipina born in the Philippines. And they spent a large part of their ministry as missionaries in Japan. So I love the fact of this tsunami that you're talking about. It really is beautiful. So thank you so much for that update. That warms my heart. So that's awesome.
7: Yeah.
6: Well, as a reminder for our listeners, during this season on Paradis, we're using Dr. Zukeron's book, The Apologetics of Jesus, as the basis for our broadcast. And today we're talking about Jesus's use of prophecy. Without a doubt, Jesus was aware of the Old Testament declarations concerning the Messiah. As a matter of fact, Jesus says five times that he's the fulfillment of the Old Testament prophecies. Additionally, Jesus tells Jews that the scriptures themselves testify of me. So clearly, Jesus was aware of the Old Testament prophetic utterances and his place within them. In other words, prophecy played an important and vital role in Jesus's life and message. So to help our listeners today understand the importance of this topic, Pat, I'm going to start with a basic question. I think most of our listeners know this, but it's just good to define our terms. And that is, what is biblical prophecy?
7: Yeah, great place to start, Brian. You know, biblical prophecy is God's message spoken through his chosen messengers, the prophets and the apostles. And there's two aspects to biblical prophecy. Sometimes it's predicting future events, and sometimes it's proclaiming his truth. So as Dr. Geisler used to say, you know, sometimes it's foretelling the future, and sometimes it's foretelling his truth. And often biblical prophecy is addressing issues of sin and coming judgment, but also providing a powerful message of the future hope and salvation and God's future triumph over evil. So that's pretty much the definition of prophecy, and much of prophecy ultimately points and finds its fulfillment in the person of Jesus Christ.
6: I like that. Those double P's, predictive and proclaiming. That's really good. You know, Dr. Holden and I are working on a book kind of about the chronology of the end times and looking at the prophecy. And so I'm kind of knee deep in some of this material as well. But another simple question, Pat, why is prophecy important for Christians to know and understand?
7: Yeah, as you and I know, Brian, you know, prophecy is one of the most convincing evidences for the divine inspiration of the Bible, and one of the most convincing arguments that Jesus Christ is indeed the divine Son of God. You know, it's only God who can predict the future with 100% accuracy, because God is eternal, you know, he is outside of time. He can see the future as clearly as he can see the present. And so he's the only one who can predict the future with 100% accuracy. And in Deuteronomy 18, Moses writes on the test of a true prophet. And he states, when a prophet speaks in the name of the Lord, if the thing does not happen or come to pass, that is the thing which the Lord has not spoken. And so a true prophet of God is 100% accurate. And you look at biblical prophecy, a lot of it, it not only predicts the future, many times it predicts it with great detail. And that's pretty amazing. Brian, if I came to you and I said, hey, in 2040, a Republican will be president. Well, most of our listeners won't be very impressed. I mean, I got a 50-50 chance of being right. But if I name the future president, if I tell you what state he comes from, what city, what issues he's going to run on and win on, and I tell you aspects of his particular presidencies, the wars he will be involved in and win or lose, well, then you'd be pretty impressed. Because the more details I have in there, the likelihood of me being wrong is much higher. Mm-hmm. If I nail it again and again, you're saying, wait a minute, this is not natural here. He just didn't look at things and make good guesses here. Somehow this guy knows what's going on. And that's what we see in biblical prophecy. Only an eternal God can see the future and be 100% accurate in the predictions that he makes. And God says that, you know, he says in Isaiah 44, 6 and 7, you know, besides me, there is no God. Who can proclaim as I do the things that are coming and shall come? And later he says in that passage, for I'm God, there is no other. I'm God, there is none like me, declaring the end from the beginning. Indeed, I've spoken it. I will also bring it to pass. I've purposed it. I will also do it. And in 48, he says, even from the beginning, I have declared it to you. Before it came to pass, I proclaimed it to you, lest you should say my idol has done them. And so prophecy is one of the strongest arguments for the divine inspiration of the Bible and the deity of Christ. And no other book has the prophetic record like the Bible. No other person has a prophetic legacy like Jesus. J. Barton Payne records, you know, over 100 prophecies are fulfilled in Jesus. The Bible, boy, there's close to 700 prophecies, most of which have been fulfilled. And there's no other book that has that kind of prophetic legacy, no other person that has that kind of prophetic record of fulfilled prophecy. For example, you know, you look at the Quran. How many prophecies are there in the Quran? None.
6: Yeah.
7: You look at the life of Muhammad. How many prophecies are there of his coming and the alleged life that he lived and things that he did? Well, none.
6: None. Yeah.
7: I mean, they try hard. They try hard with Deuteronomy 18 and John 14, but obviously that isn't referring to Muhammad here. That's referring to the Messiah and the coming of the Holy Spirit. So they try hard. How many prophecies are there regarding the life and coming of Confucius or Lao Tzu,
6: yeah,
7: Joseph Smith? None.
6: Yeah.
7: But in Christ, you have over 100. It's just truly amazing. Some people, Brian, as you know, you and I speak a lot, will say, Nostradamus. What about Nostradamus? Well, he didn't have any prophecies. I mean, read his material. And Nostradamus made a lot of false prophecies. Mm-hmm. You know, one of his most famous is that he said the world would come to an end in July of 1999, and that proved false. And so that's why prophecy is so important. Only a God who is eternal can see the future as clearly as he sees the present. And when a prophet or an apostle of God or the Son of God makes prophecies and they come to pass, that tells you that's not something natural here, that's something supernatural. We have a message and a messenger from God.
6: Mm. So much rich material there, Pat. So much. I really appreciated that analogy of politics. You know, it's one thing to say, hey, a Republican's going to be in the party. But when you start digging deeper and give the state and the city, well, that's exactly what the Bible does about Jesus. It gives us the details of his life and witness and death and resurrection. So it truly is a powerful tool, prophecy is. But it raises an interesting point. You know, in your book, The Apologetics of Jesus is about Jesus using these topics as apologetic tools. So my question is, how did Jesus use prophecy as a tool? I mean, he wasn't doing apologetics per se as we know it in the modern sense. You know, he wasn't laying out syllogisms with discourse and polemics, but he used apologetics and prophecy was part of that. So maybe expound upon that a little bit.
7: Yeah, Jesus was aware that his life and ministry was fulfilling Old Testament prophecy. He often pointed to prophecy that pointed to him. You know, in a passage you cited earlier, John chapter 5, as he's standing before the religious leaders defending himself, he says, "You search the scriptures, for in them you think you have eternal life, and these are they which testify of me." And so he was pointing to Old Testament prophecy and how it was pointing to him, and the things that he was doing was fulfilling the messianic prophecies of the Old Testament. And we see that in Luke 24. On the road to Emmaus, he runs into two disciples and he says, "What are you guys talking about?" And they're saying, "You're the only guy around here doesn't know? You know, Jesus of Nazareth. We thought he was the Messiah, and you know, he died." And then Jesus begins to explain to them on that road to Emmaus. He says, "How foolish you are and how slow to believe all that the prophets have spoken." So he is pointing to Old Testament prophecy here. He said, "Did not the Messiah have to suffer these things and then enter into his glory?" And then it says, from Moses to the prophets, Jesus explained the life of the Messiah and how he had fulfilled all Old Testament messianic prophecies here. And so Jesus clearly links his suffering and resurrection to the fulfillment of Old Testament prophecy. So there's some of the ways he's using it as an apologetic tool. In Matthew 5, he says, "Do not think that I've come to abolish the law or the prophets. I've not come to abolish them, but to fulfill them." So Jesus is pointing to the fact that the things that he's doing in his ministry, is consistent with God's word and fulfilling the Old Testament law and the prophecies of the Old Testament. And Jesus also prophesied. You know, one of the most significant prophecies Jesus makes is that he prophesies and he accomplishes his own resurrection. John 2, he said, "Destroy this temple and in 3 days I will raise it up." And when this was fulfilled, the apostles truly understood, indeed, you know, Jesus is the divine Son of God. Matthew 12:40, "For just as Jonah was 3 days and three nights in the belly of the great fish, so will the Son of Man be 3 days and three nights in the heart of the earth." And so Jesus also makes prophecies which he fulfilled. Specifically, and some of the most significant, is of his own death and resurrection from the dead. And so Jesus used prophecy as a powerful apologetic tool to defend his claim to be the divine Son of God.
6: So good. I appreciate that. You know, it's like Jesus is there saying, turning on the light, saying, "Hey guys, hello, here I am. These are pointing, spoken about me." And so he's using these Old Testament texts, be it from Isaiah or the minor prophets or anywhere else, and saying, "Listen, I'm the fulfillment of these." And as you pointed out, even in his own life, he said, "Hey, I'm going to essentially die and rise again." And so he, you know, spoke of these events before they happened, and then they occurred. So not only was he using Old Testament passages, he was using his own prophetic utterances, and they were being fulfilled at the same time. So amazing stuff there. Thanks for that, Pat. Now, I'm going to kind of put on the kind of the DA hat. I'm going to play kind of an advocate. And when you go online, you'll see different websites and different people who will challenge the Christian witness. And one of the ones that you will often see is people say, well, yeah, these guys are using the Bible, which they consider flawed, by the way, and to prove that the Bible's right. And so they claim that we're using prophecy kind of in the way of circular reasoning, that we're using the Bible to prove that the Bible's right. And they say that is a fallacy. And just so our listening audience knows, circular reasoning fallacy occurs when the evidence offered to support a claim is just a repetition of the claim itself. So you're using the Bible to prove that the Bible is true, and they see that as wrong. So my question, Pat, is how do we respond to that? How do we get beyond that? This isn't just using the Bible to show that the Bible's right. We as Christians understand that, but those in the broader non-Christian world may not see eye to eye with us. How would you answer that?
7: Yeah, Brian, this is why, you know, you and I know that apologetics is extremely important, because we have to establish the historical reliability of the Bible often before we can use it as a reliable witness. Just like in court, if there's an eyewitness to a particular crime, he's the best witness, but we've got to establish his credibility. And, you know, there's a couple ways to do that with the Bible. Jesus claimed to be the divine Son of God, and he confirmed his claim through his miraculous, sinless life and resurrection from the dead. And so Jesus, being the divine Son of God, affirms the divine inspiration of the Bible. So what Jesus taught is true. He affirms the Bible to be true. Therefore, we can rely on the Bible because of the testimony of Christ, the divine Son of God. But also, we can establish that the Bible is historically reliable from external sources, such as archaeology. That's an arena that I'm studying right now. There's no book that has so much archaeological confirmation as the Bible. Dr. Randall Price, a good archaeologist, in his book, I believe it's called The Stones Cry Out, says there's over 100,000 archaeological discoveries that confirm people, places, and events written of in the Bible. Many accounts that were thought to be fiction, you know, King David, King Solomon, Hezekiah's battle with Sennacherib in, was it 1 Kings 19? Sodom and Gomorrah, Jericho, you know, the city of Ai, we can just go on and on and on, have been discovered and confirmed by archaeology. No book that has that kind of testimony to uphold its historical integrity. We have non-Christian historical records. You know, when it comes to Old Testament, you've got records from Syria, Babylon, and others that affirm the Old Testament events. When it comes to the Gospels, you've got Roman records, you've got Jewish records. And the interesting thing, especially in the Gospels, is that many of these non-Christian sources are, we could call them anti-Christian or hostile witnesses. And we know in court, when your opponent affirms many of your facts, that's some of the most powerful witness in court. And that's the same in history. And we've got thousands of manuscripts that confirm our New Testament has been accurately preserved. We've got records like the Dead Sea Scrolls that show our Old Testament has been accurately preserved. And then we've got the testimony of history from fulfilled prophecy. You know, prophecies are made in the New and Old Testament, and we can see their fulfillment in history. You know, Roman records, Babylonian records, Persian records, even Greek records showing how these prophecies have come to pass. And so we have a lot of evidence that confirmed the historical accuracy of the Bible. And the principle is this: once you establish the Bible as a reliable witness, then one would be foolish not to utilize its testimony. So in court, if you have an eyewitness, let's say to a crime, and you cross-examine him, and he turns out to be very reliable. I mean, you know, you say, what time did the crime occur? And he says, you know, 12 o'clock noon. Where did it occur? Right here at this bank. What did you see? Well, the alarm went exactly off at 12:01. There were 16 people in the courtroom. You know, this guy was standing here. I mean, and he's accurate and reliable. Well, a lawyer would be foolish not to use him as a key witness. And so once you establish the reliability of the Bible, it'd be foolish not to use it as evidence for the life of Christ.
6: Yeah, so good. And I love those summaries, you know, the biblical reliability, the historical reliability, and then what I would call, you know, the fallout, the reality of what happened. And obviously one of the fallout that we could point to would be the resurrection, that these guys' lives were changed.
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11: 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It becomes parang kasimanwa at karelasyon ng mga nakikinig sa Hiligay non-speaking communities na often quiet, respectful, at relationship-oriented. Communication is not about pagiging loud or persuasive, but about being genuine, gentle, and relational. Dito po, ang language plays a very important role. When DYBS uses Hiligay Non, it speaks directly to the heart of the listeners. Mas ramdam nila na they are being understood, not just informed. Hindi ito parang one way na pagbibigay ng impormasyon, but more of a conversation na may malasakit at respeto. Ang culture also shapes how messages are delivered. Sa mga Hiligay Non, mahalaga ang paghidait, respeto, at pagkamaalwa na relasyon. So even tone, choice of words, and how a message is delivered, nagmamatter po yun. Hindi kailangang maingay o sobrang direct. Mas effective ang simple, sincere, and warm communication. So in this way, DYBS becomes more than a source of news or programs. It becomes a trusted companion in everyday life. Kasabay sa trabaho, sa bahay, at sa mga moments ng reflection. At the end of the day, ang connection na nabubuo is not just through information, but through trust, consistency, and genuine care for the listener.
10: Leah, the sweet voice of salvation is the tagline of 1233 DYBS. How does this shape your programming? And what do you hope listeners ultimately understand when they hear it?
11: Sir, the sweet voice of salvation is more than just a slogan. It reminds po every day ng ating mission. Lahat ng programa namin dito sa DYBS, whether it's news, public affairs, music, or Bible teaching, should point people to the hope, love, and salvation that can only be found in Jesus Christ. Ang sweet po doesn't mean we avoid difficult issues. It means we communicate truth with grace, compassion, and love. Even when we discuss hard realities, gusto naming maramdaman ng listeners na may pag-asa, may malasakit, at may Diyos na handang tumulong sa kanila. Ultimately, ang prayer namin is that every listener will not only remember DYBS as a trusted radio station, but more importantly, that they will hear God's invitation to know Him personally. We hope they will understand that true hope, lasting peace, and real salvation are found in Jesus Christ. That's the heart behind the sweet voice of salvation.
10: How beautiful to hear that from you, to inspire people to follow Jesus Christ. And can you share some examples of how DYBS has made a meaningful impact in the lives of individuals, families, or communities over more than 5 decades?
11: By God's grace po, Sir Lucho, marami na kaming nakitang stories of lives being touched through the ministry of DYBS. Isa sa mga encouraging testimonies po ay mula sa kay Mrs. Mercedes Nanit ng Buena Vista, Guimaras. Isa po siyang 77-year-old na retired teacher. Isa siyang faithful listeners or listener ng DYBS, at ibinahagi niya na ang DYBS ay naging malaking bahagi ng kanyang spiritual growth through the years. Kapag naririnig namin ang mga ganitong testimonies, napapaalala sa amin na ang radio is more than just a medium of communication. It is a ministry. kahit hindi namin personal na nakikita ang bawat listener, God is using every broadcast to encourage hearts, strengthen ng mga pananampalataya, and bring people closer to Him.
10: Alam ko na sa programa natin na babahagi natin yung mensahe ng Panginoon. How about during emergencies such as typhoons, power outages, and other crises or disaster? How has DYVS served communities during these critical moments?
11: Sir Lucho, during emergencies po, yung radio, malaking tulong po talaga na medium. It becomes a lifeline. And by God's grace, DYVS has always taken that responsibility seriously. Sa mga panahon ng typhoons, power outages, Mount Kanlaon situations, at iba pang crisis, we do our best to stay on air to give timely and accurate information para ang mga tao ay informed at guided, hindi nagpapanik. We coordinate po sa mga LGUs and disaster response teams to ensure that the information we share is verified and reliable. But aside from news and updates, we also provide encouragement and prayer support. Because during crisis, people don't just need information. We believe they also need hope. Kaya po, yung role po ng DYVS ay distinct. Distinct ito kasi we include po ng prayer in most of our programs, especially during emergencies. We pause to pray for safety, protection, and comfort for affected families, reminding listeners that they are not alone. At the end of the day, ang goal namin is to be a voice of calm, clarity, compassion, and hope in the middle of uncertainty. By God's grace, DYVS continues to serve as a trusted source of information and encouragement for the communities we serve.
10: DYVS indeed is very unique, you know, dyan sa Bacolod. 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
11: Over the years, DYVS po has been greatly strengthened through our partnerships with ministry supporters, community organizations, at mga public institutions. 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Malaking bahagi po sila ng kung paano namin na ipagpatuloy ang misyon ng DYVS. 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
10: Syempre, ang DYVS, as you serve in these different capacities and different members of our communities, how do you continue to expand your reach? 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
1: I'm so encouraged to hear that because 55 years ang DYVS today, no? 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And why does that mission remain relevant in today's media landscape?
0: Sir, for 55 years ng DYVS, yung clearest statement ng ating purpose po is this: by God's grace, DYVS exists to faithfully proclaim the gospel of Jesus Christ while serving communities with truth, compassion, and hope. At its core, hindi lang po kami radio station. It is a ministry. Everything we do, from news, public service, to music, Bible teaching, is anchored on one mission: to point people to Christ and to be a voice of encouragement in everyday life. This mission remains very relevant today because even if media platforms mag-continue po yung pagbabago, the needs of people remain the same. People are still searching for truth, hope, guidance, and meaning in the middle of a noisy and often confusing world. Kaya whether on traditional or digital platforms, the message does not change. By God's grace, DYVS continues to be the sweet voice of salvation, faithfully declaring that true hope and salvation are found in Jesus Christ, and that message will always remain relevant in every generation.
1: 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As we continue the mission, our ministry is shaped by the people we serve in Bacolod and nearby provinces, and ultimately by the Lord who calls and sustains this work. May we be reminded that this work continues with the same heart for people and the same purpose until all have heard. Thank you for joining us. This has been Kuya Lucho Castillo for the FEBC Report. Until next time, take care and God bless.
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5: 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And whenever God does do what is just, we think He's unjust. That's how confused we are. 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

0: host, Phil Johnson. Perhaps you've read passages like 1 Samuel 15, where God commands Israel to slaughter the Amalekite people, and you wonder, how could a good God wipe out an entire nation? What is carnage like that doing in the Bible? To understand divine wrath and to see why you and I deserve judgment as much as the Amalekites, stay here as John MacArthur continues his series from Romans 2. It's a look at the reasons God will ultimately judge the world and why those who don't know the Lord will be without excuse. That's the title of John's study. And with today's lesson, here is John MacArthur.
1: Now let me ask a question and then answer it. How can people question God's goodness? How can they do it? Answer. By seeing history from the wrong perspective. Let me show you. We're experiencing God's goodness. We're experiencing God's grace, God's mercy. And then we go back to the Old Testament, right? And we start reading the Old Testament and we read about all these amazing things that God does. He turns Lot's wife into a pillar of salt because she looked backwards. You say, the poor lady, I mean, the whole place is burning up. I mean, it's so hard to resist the peak. I mean, it isn't a mortal sin. She just went zap, out of existence. I mean, it seems so arbitrary. I mean, so why that? And we say, what kind of a God is this cruel and whimsical kind of punishment? And what about when he called for the extermination of every Canaanite? Kill every man, every woman? Look at Leviticus chapter 10. Aaron had two sons. Oh, he was so proud of those two boys, Nadab and Abihu. Any father would be. And you know what? They were going to be priests. What a great thing. They were going to be priests. And guess what day this was? Leviticus 10. Get this. This was their ordination. And they went in there and they took the censer that the priests used and they put fire in and they put incense in and they offered strange fire before the Lord, which he commanded them not. They messed around. They were so excited about being a priest that they just took some liberty and they went in there and did some kind of a thing that was not what they were supposed to do. And there went out fire from the Lord and devoured them, and they died before the Lord. People say, God is just too severe. I mean, if things kind of go along, and every once in a while, whack, somebody just dies. It seems like it's so arbitrary and so whimsical and so capricious. He kills one, lets someone else live. And he doesn't always enforce the death penalty in some cases, but he does enforce it in others. Two young boys, get all excited and do some kind of foolish thing. We really don't know what they did, but some kind of foolish thing in there, and they die, and David commits fornication and adultery, and he lives. Now listen, if you look, watch this, at the Old Testament, with the New Testament in view, you're going to get confused. Because we live in an aura of the goodness and mercy and grace of God. And if you go back from that perspective, you're going to get all confused in the Old Testament. The problem is, we feel that God is unjust because we are comparing his justice with his mercy, not his mercy with his law. Let me show you what I mean. We have to go back to creation. You cannot look at the Old Testament from the New Testament. You have to look at the Old Testament from the creation. Now, God said this. In the day you eat of the fruit of the tree, you shall surely what? Die. When God created, he said, you sin, you die. The New Testament reiterates the wages of sin is what? Death. The soul that sinneth, said Ezekiel, it shall die. In creation, all sin was a capital offense. Any sin, God had a right to kill. Now think of it this way. God made man freely. Created man of his own choice, freely. He made man to glorify him. He made man to radiate his image. He made man to manifest his person, but man rebelled. Now, if God freely made man, and God freely gave man his life, and God freely gave man the conditions to continue that life, and man chose to violate that, then God had every right in the world to take that life back, right? After all, he gave it freely. Whenever we sin, we are striking a blow at God's sovereign character. We are misrepresenting his image and his intention for us. We are insulting God. And does not he who freely gave life have the right to freely take it back? If he gave the conditions and we violated them, is that unfair? No. No, he gave the conditions. That would be just. He has every right to take back the life he gave when that life violates his conditions. Okay, Adam and Eve ate. Let me ask you a question. Did they die? No. No, they didn't die. Did they get justice? No. What'd they get? Mercy. And at the moment that Adam and Eve sinned, God's mercy was activated. And you know what else was activated? The plan of the cross. Because as soon as God was merciful to sinners, somebody had to take his justice, right? And the cross became a fixed reality. So originally, every sin, now stay with me, every sin required death. Is it unjust by God's law to take the life of the rebel to whom God has been so good? No. But God didn't exercise his justice. He was merciful to Adam and Eve. Now listen to me. By the time you come to the Mosaic Law, you only have 30 to 35 capital offenses. That is not cruel and unusual punishment. That is an amazing reduction in the severity of God's judgment, isn't it? Because originally it was any sin, and now it's just 30 to 35 of them. And who knows how many thousands there are. God is so merciful, but by the time he gets to the Mosaic era, he's reduced it to 30 to 35. And you know something else? Even in the case of those 30 to 35, there were times when God did not enact his justice. There were times when the people of Israel did all of those things and God spared their lives. He was merciful. Wherever there was adultery in a marriage, there was supposed to be death. But because they were so adulterous all the time, God permitted them to divorce as a gracious, merciful alternative. And they were to die for idolatry, but how many times did God forgive that idolatry? And how many times was he merciful? They were to die when they were committing fornication, but how many times did God show his patience? They were to die when they murdered, but how many times did God seem to overlook it? He was so patient, so patient. Now you see, beloved, that is the point. If you compare the Old Testament with the original created standard, the Old Testament is full of mercy. Now listen to me. But we are so used to mercy. We are so used to grace. We are so accustomed to getting away with our sin. We are so used to not being punished. We are so accustomed to grace that we abuse it. And whenever God does do what is just, we think he's unjust. That's how confused we are. And that's how we despise the goodness of God. When God knocks down in death Ananias and Sapphira, we say, well, how can God be so cruel? When the fact is, how could anybody else in that congregation stay alive? They were all sinners. You see, we so trade on God's mercy, and we're so used to abusing God's grace that we are offended if God isn't merciful. Isn't that? That's the truth. He chooses times not to be merciful. You say, well, I still don't understand why he does it. Listen, I'll tell you why. Because it's so bad now, and we trade so much on his mercy and abuse his grace so badly now, that if he didn't give us those frequent examples of his justice, imagine how much more we would trade on his mercy without any fear of repercussion. The reason that God from time to time takes a life and comes down in severe judgment is because periodically throughout the flow of redemptive history, he has to illustrate what should happen to bring us back to our senses because we are so accustomed to his mercy. If we didn't have examples of the consequence of sin, we would go on blissfully trading without a thought on his mercy. Look with me at 1 Corinthians 10, and I think I can illustrate this truth to you. 1 Corinthians 10:8 talks about the people who committed fornication. And when they committed fornication, God took the life of 23,000 of them. Why? Why did God kill 23,000 idolatrous, fornicating people? Why? Verse 11, all these things happened unto them for what? Examples, and are written for our admonition, who are living at the end of the age, so that when we think we stand, we had better take heed lest we what? Fall. So why are there throughout the Old Testament and even into the New, why are there those illustrations of God's instantaneous wrath? They're examples. And God does those to show us what should happen to all of us, and to build in our hearts attitudes of thanksgiving. Every day I live, I should say, thank you, God. Thank you for being so merciful and overlooking the sin today that should have caused my death and eternal judgment. I'll tell you, we would never tolerate the insubordination that God tolerates. We tread on his mercy, even with these examples. Can you imagine if there weren't these examples, what would happen? Look at Luke 13. I think this is so graphic. Luke 13, verse 1. Powerful passage. There were present at that season some that told him. Now, some people come to Jesus and they tell him something. And they tell him about the Galileans whose blood Pilate had mingled with their sacrifices. Now, some Galileans came down apparently to the temple, and they were Jews, and they came into the temple to offer their sacrifices. And there they were doing their religious activity, and Pilate moved into the temple and slaughtered them so that the blood pouring out of their bodies was actually mingled with the blood of their sacrifices. Right in the time they were worshiping their God, he slaughtered them right on the altar. And the people are crowding around Jesus, and they're not asking about Pilate's cruelty. They're asking about God's justice. And they're saying, what about that? Well, I mean, what about those Galileans and Pilate, that pagan, that desecrated person comes in and slaughters them in the midst of their sacrifice? I mean, how can God allow that? And I think what they're saying is, were they super wicked? Were they super sinners? Were they more vile than everybody else? I mean, why did they suffer that way? Where was God? I mean, was God off saying, oh, I forgot about those Galileans in there, and Pilate got them before I could think about it? Or was God saying, you're more wicked than everybody else, and you're going to get it right here with your phony religious activity going on? And Jesus answering said unto them, are you thinking that these Galileans were sinners worse than all the other Galileans because they suffered such thing? I mean, do you think that the reason this happened to them is because they deserved it more than anybody else? Nay, I tell you, and unless you repent, you'll likewise perish. Ooh, see what he said? He said, they are any worse than you, and unless you repent, you're going to get the same thing. They were examples. They got justice as an illustration of what all the rest of them were going to get if they didn't repent. They weren't worse than anybody else. They were chosen examples that God elected to use as illustrations. Back to verse 5, Romans 2. If you refuse God's goodness, if you refuse to be led to repentance by his goodness, If you will not come to thank him and to come to Christ, then your hard and unconverted heart is just piling up wrath, and you may be surviving now, but in the day of wrath, when the fullness of wrath is revealed in the righteous judgment of God at the great white throne, it's going to break loose on you. The ones who are not repenting are piling up a storehouse of sin and judgment laid up little by little. Oh, what an illusion. Because God is merciful, people think it's all going fine, you see? And instead of being driven to repentance over God being so kind to them as sinners, they think they, because things are going well, that they're really okay and they're fine and everything is wonderful. What an illusion. And so they tread on his mercy only to wind up someday with his full fury. The phrase a hard and impenitent heart, I think, is interesting. The word hard there is sclerotes. We get sclerosis from it, hardening of the arteries, arteriosclerosis, or sclerosis of the liver as well. Hardening of the arteries may take you to the grave, but hardening of the heart will take you to hell. And then he calls it an impenitent, a non-repentant, unconverted, unchanged heart. Ezekiel talked about the fact that the people had a stony heart, Ezekiel 36:26. In Ezekiel 3, verse 7, he talks about Israel's being hard-hearted. Jesus talked about hard hearts, Matthew 19:8, Mark 3:5, Mark 6:52, Mark 8:17, John 12:40. So men face the truth. You can tread on mercy now, and you will receive fury in the future. Or you can see mercy for what it is and be grateful and come in a repentant heart to God and turn to Christ. If the goodness of God toward you is not leading you to repentance, then drop by drop, every sin you commit is filling up a reservoir of God's patience. And it is held together by God's mercy. But someday the dam gets too full and the wall breaks and you will be drowned in an eternal flood of your own sins. But you have an alternative. There in the midst of that is an island of safety. And that island is Calvary. There the Savior is waiting if you come to him.
0: You're listening to Grace to You Weekend, the Bible teaching ministry of John MacArthur. Today we continued John MacArthur's study on the nature of God's judgment, titled Without Excuse. Well, when judgment is the subject, perhaps what comes to your mind are Old Testament passages where God brings famine and pestilence to his enemies and even wipes out entire nations. The question is there an element of God's judgment in current events? Are tragedies that we see today, tsunamis and earthquakes and mudslides, for example, are those modern-day equivalents of God's judgment in Old Testament times? Here's how John answered that.
2: Well, there is a sense in which the judgments of God in the Old Testament were specific at specific times and in specific places and on specific people, in many cases, who had been warned by God through his prophets of what was to come if they didn't repent and believe in him. So, yes, there is a sense in which Old Testament judgments, those specific judgments that God brought after warning people, were indeed unique to that era when God was acting in judgment in very, very special, very pointed, and very focused ways. So in that sense, they were unique. But in the broader sense, all tragedies, all earthquakes, tsunamis, hurricanes, tornadoes, accidents, epidemics, plagues, all of those things are the judgment of God on sin. They may not be the specific judgment of God on an idolatrous nation, but they are all the byproduct of a cursed world fallen people, sinful people, living before a holy God. God has cursed the earth. God has cursed human life because of sin. And so while not specific judgments in the sense that they are immediate, direct, miraculous judgments of specific sinners, yes, in the broad and general sense, what happens in the world on any level that brings about death and catapults people into eternal judgment is, in fact, a form of God's judgment. I said that when I was being interviewed on Larry King after 9/11, that while this is not God's specific judgment on the people in the towers as if they were the worst people in the world, this is an illustration of what will happen to all sinners. They will die, they will perish, and they will experience not just the physical judgment of God, but his eternal judgment as well. And sinners need to prepare by turning to Christ.
0: That's right, friend. God's word promises victory for all who are in Christ. 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Now for our entire staff, I'm Phil Johnson with a question. Say you've devoted your entire life to helping the less fortunate. Will that get you closer to heaven? Consider that next week as John MacArthur continues his study called Without Excuse, with another half hour of unleashing God's truth one verse at a time on Grace to You Weekend.
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5: Good day, everybody. 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We're grateful to be back to share original songs and biblical messages from Pastor Mel Caparos. We desire to bless you and encourage you to live the life God has given you in all its fullness. Let's start out today's episode with a song entitled Almighty God by Marie Caparos, arranged by Joshua Raffles and John Bonaventura.

0: was Almighty God by Marita Paros, arranged by Joshua Raffles and John Bonaventura.
1: And now here's Pastor Mel with his exposition on Hebrews chapter 13, verses 5 to 6, entitled Resting in This Global Crisis.
2: Well, I think it is no secret that the world is experiencing a financial crisis that was totally unexpected. It came like an unannounced tsunami when war in the Middle East exploded. Fuel prices skyrocketed to unprecedented figures. And all of a sudden, prices of products, services, rentals, and food became inflated. The sad part is salaries have not gone up, and medium-sized businesses have either collapsed or are barely surviving. With such a scenario, how does a Christian respond? Well, Hebrews chapter 13, verses 5 to 6 teaches us some valuable lessons. So let's begin with verse 5a, and let's talk about rest with what you have. It says, make sure that your character is free from the love of money, being content with what you have. Now, before we exegete and make an application of this particular passage, I think it is very important for us to take note that this passage was written for believers in Christ. And why do I make that point? Because I believe only believers can truly learn contentment. And why is that possible? Once again, because of the indwelling presence and power of the Holy Spirit, which can only happen if we have surrendered and if we have received Jesus Christ as our personal Lord and Savior. So I believe the first thing that needs to be discussed, even if we start talking about handling or managing this crisis, is we must first of all be born again. Unless a man is born again, Jesus said, you cannot see and you cannot enter the kingdom of God. So we start off with that foundation. Now, if you have that foundation, this is what the Bible says. Make sure that your character is free from the love of money, being content with what you have. Now, the phrase love of money is a focus emphasis here and tells us that this is the crux of the problem. For so many people, it is the love for money. Oftentimes, it is not the lack of money that is the problem, but the love of money. The Greek word, by the way, for love here is aphilarguros, which can be translated fond of, or dominated, or over-influenced by the desire for financial gain. So what we're talking about here is an obsession, a fixation on material things, a fixation on money. So once again, at the heart of this is idolatry or the worship of money. Now, yes, my dear friends, you may have heard this for the very first time, but yes, money can be worshiped. In fact, we are given a warning in Colossians chapter 3 and verse 5. It says, therefore, consider the members of your earthly body as dead to immorality, impurity, passion, evil desire, and greed. Now watch what follows next. After the word greed, it says, which amounts to idolatry. So yes, dear friends, greed, covetousness, materialism, that amounts to idolatry. And what is idolatry? It is worshiping either someone or something other than God. So contrary to our thinking, idolatry is not merely the worship of other gods or images of stone and wood. There is such a thing as the idolatry of the heart. And Ezekiel actually gives us a picture of this. He goes in Ezekiel 14 verse 7, for anyone of the house of Israel or of the immigrants which stay in Israel who separates himself from me sets up, watch this, his idols in his heart. puts right before his face the stumbling block of his iniquity, and then comes to the prophet to inquire of me for himself. I, the Lord, will be brought to answer him in my own person. So clearly, my dear friends, there is such a thing as an idol in the heart. Now, anything that becomes your supreme delight and treasure above God is an idol. Idolatry is an abomination to the Lord. And greed, my dear friends, is a dangerous thing. And that is why, again, we can somehow categorize materialism as one idol in the heart. And friends, it is a monster that will truly destroy us from within. Now, there are two attitudes that we need to develop. And this is what the author of Hebrews is saying to us. The first attitude is we are to develop is to be freed from the worship of money. And once again, this is a challenge for all of us because most of the time we're really thinking about money, thinking about how to earn it, how to invest it, how to make it more abundant, and so on and so forth. We're constantly thinking of money. And friends, I think it is about high time for us to evade this kind of mindset that is so materialistic. Instead, as believers in Christ, we are to fix our eyes on our Lord and Savior. As the book of Colossians tells us, we are not to fix our mind or our eyes on things below, but rather we are to fix our mind and our eyes on things above. Now, the second attitude is to learn contentment. Notice I said learn. The reason for this is contentment is not automatic with us, even if you are already born again. We have to sort of detoxify ourselves from our past life. And that is why the call of the Bible is to put off the old man and to put on the new man. And in so far as contentment is concerned, it has to be learned. Now, the Greek word for content is the Greek word autarkes, which speaks of an inward sufficiency that is satisfied in God's will for our lives. Now, how do we learn it? Well, by going through the vicissitudes of life. This is exactly what Paul was teaching. In Philippians 4:11, he goes, "Not that I speak from want, for I have learned to be content in whatever circumstances I am. I know how to get along with humble means, and I also know how to live in prosperity. In any and every circumstance, I have learned the secret of being filled and going hungry, both of having abundance and suffering need." So what Paul is trying to say here is that he learned contentment how? Well, by having different experiences in the spectrum of life. Sometimes he had prosperity and sometimes he had lack. Sometimes he had abundance and sometimes he had suffering need. And so these kinds of circumstances, as he went through them, taught him a lesson in contentment. And what he learned was this. He says in verse 13, "I can do all things through him who strengthens me." He found his strength in the Lord. He found his satisfaction in the Lord. He found his contentment in the Lord, most especially during times of great lack. So if you really think about it, the Middle East crisis that has become a global financial crisis is God's tutorial to teach us how to be content. And what is contentment? Contentment is a restedness of what you have. And so, dear friends, let us develop this restedness in the Lord. Now, the second point of our study today is we need to rest in the faithfulness of your provider. It says in verse 5b, "For he himself has said, I will never desert you, nor will I ever forsake you." The phrase "he himself" is a contrast emphasis in Greek. And it is telling us that God is the one speaking here and not anyone else. So we have to call to mind the fact it's not a politician, that is making this promise. It's not even your best friend that is making this promise. The one who is making this promise is God Himself, the rock of all ages, our fortress, the one in whom we can totally rely on. Now, the word said happens to be in the Greek perfect tense and speaks about the abiding significance of this statement. Since it is God who is speaking, God's promise, therefore, is unchanging. It is absolutely binding, since it is bound in the character of God's immutability. We need to understand, friends, that as Hebrews 13 verse 8 says, Jesus Christ is the same yesterday and today and forever. And what a comfort it is to know that the immutability of God is something that we can cling on to, knowing that our God will forever be generous, that our God will forever be a provider, that our God will forever be with us. Incidentally, the word never is a contrast emphasis in Greek, which speaks of absolute certainty that God cannot and will not desert us. And desert, by the way, is in the aorist tense and is saying God is decisively and effectively not going to leave us ever. Ever, by the way, here is also a contrast emphasis in Greek. And the word forsake, again, is an aorist tense, and it tells us that desertion and abandonment, listen well, will never happen for us. We can be absolutely sure that He will never abandon us. So once again, the question is, in what? In the area of money. Money is therefore never a problem with God. In Philippians 4:19, it says, "And my God will supply all your needs according to His riches in glory in Christ Jesus." In 2 Kings chapter 4, verse 1, we find an example of how God provides for His people. It says, "Now a certain woman of the wives of the sons of the prophets cried out to Elisha, 'Your servant, my husband, is dead. And you know that your servant feared the Lord, and the creditor has come to take my two children to be his slaves.' Elisha said to her, 'What shall I do for you? Tell me, what do you have in the house?' And she said, 'Your maidservant has nothing in the house except a jar of oil.' Then he said, 'Go borrow vessels at large for yourself from all your neighbors, even empty vessels. Do not get a few. And you shall go in and shut the door behind you and your sons and pour out into all these vessels, and you will set aside what is full.' So she went from him and shut the door behind her and her sons, and they were bringing the vessels to her, and she poured. When the vessels were full, she said to her son, 'Bring me another vessel.' And he said to her, 'There is not one vessel more in the oil.' Then she came and told the man of God, and he said, 'Go, sell the oil and pay your debt, and you and your sons can live on the rest.'" Oh, what a wonderful narrative. What a wonderful true story of how God provides for His people, and He can do it supernaturally. He can do it miraculously. And that is why money should never be a problem for us, because once again, the promise of God is He will never leave us. He will never forsake us. Finally, we look in the rest in the faithfulness of your helper in verse 6. It says, "So that we confidently say, 'The Lord is my helper, I will not be afraid. What will man do to me?'" The phrase "confidently say" is in the present tense and therefore means that we can continue confidently say and say that God will never leave us. He will never forsake us, and that He will be our helper. By the way, man here happens to be a focus emphasis in Greek and tells us that oftentimes our problems, including that of finances, finds its source where? In man. Man's sinfulness has been the bane of society's problems. Now, as a little background, at that time, it caused something to be a Christian in the first century because of persecution. These people had suffered the plundering of their goods, and they were paying a great price for their testimony. Loss of businesses, loss of opportunities. And today, man continues to be the source of our financial and material problems. Wars have disrupted, economies. The corruption of government officials have created dents in infrastructure, services, and resources so that we are unable to maximize opportunities. The greed of people have put people in dire straits. Injustices have caused the loss of positive possibilities. Materialism has caused betrayals, theft, scams, etc., etc. So at the bottom of all of man's woes is man's sinfulness. That is why the author says here, what can man do to me? Because as I mentioned to you, more often than not, it is man that creates the problems for us. Nevertheless, our assurance is that God is our helper, and therefore we will not fear man. The word helper from the Greek is the Greek word boethos, which is a masculine noun. It means a helper bringing in the right aid right on time. It refers to someone quickly responding with no unnecessary delays, supplying aid where there is intense distress. So once again, my dear friends, this is who our God is. He will be able to supply us at the time we truly need provisions. God is not limited by the crisis that we face. God is not limited by the wars that likewise disrupt our normal living. The Lord is not bothered whenever there is inflation. God will, and He will always be our provider. And He can do it by using His divine sovereignty. He can use it by even, doing or performing the supernatural, the extraordinary. But the whole point is this, my dear friends. God has made the promise and He will not fail. So what were the three lessons that we learned today? Rest with what you have, number one. Rest in the faithfulness of your provider, number two. And finally, rest in the faithfulness of your helper.
1: When we face financial difficulties, it's easy to become fearful of what the future holds. So thank you for this reassuring message, Pastor Mel. Friends, oftentimes we focus so much on our circumstances that we forget who truly provides. But this passage reminds us to be content with what we have, to rest in the faithfulness of our provider, and to trust that the Lord is our helper who will never leave or forsake us. Join me as we end this episode in a word of prayer. Lord, thank you for reminding us that you are the faithful provider and helper. 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
1: Cuba's national power grid collapsed again last week. This collapse marks the sixth time this year millions of Cubans have been left without electricity. The trickle-down impact has left many without access to clean drinking water or food.

0: Severe domestic infrastructure failures have intensified in Cuba this year due to the oil blockade. Unlike many other parts of the world, here, most of the outdated electrical grid runs on oil. Therefore, it's not only cars that can't drive, but power plants that can't run. Cubans are now largely resorting to open wood or charcoal fires to cook. But that leads to perhaps the biggest question of all. Cook what? The food shortage is dire. The conflict is between governments, but those suffering have nothing to do with that. They're just trying to survive. And the church in Cuba is playing a role, rendering help in Jesus' name. Let's stand with them in prayer. Welcome to Haven Today. I'm David Wolin, sharing the great story that's all about Jesus. Today's program is an extension of our weekday series, and I pray this will be a milestone for this ministry. Today's program is called The Untold Stories of Cuba. The news coming out of Cuba tends to be a trickle at best these days. Right now, the world's attention is riveted on the Middle East because that conflict affects every nation. But the situation in Cuba is different. While the world is grappling with a small reduction in the flow of oil exports, Cuba has had all incoming oil cut off. And obviously, there are political and government-level efforts and interests going on here. We'll not be getting into that part of it. Our focus is what's happening on the ground among the millions of regular people who are, as a rule, because of how Cuba's political system works, barely getting by. Acute poverty is the norm in Cuba, and that was true before January of this year. And since then, the situation has become dire indeed. And so joining me now is my friend and colleague in ministry, Danny Rojas. Hey, Danny, good to have you back.
1: Thank you, David. It's great to be here.
0: Well, Danny, you're the director of El Faro de Redención, which is Haven's Spanish language ministry to Cuba. And just briefly introduce those who aren't familiar with this. What is El Faro de Redención?
1: El Faro de Redención, which means Redemption's Lighthouse or the Lighthouse of Redemption, is a Bible teaching ministry. 5 days a week, we're on the air on Trans World Radio, which covers the entire island of Cuba. And we focus on Christ-centered preaching. Every single episode contains a call to trust in Christ. But the way that it's designed, it is to strengthen the church. It is to encourage pastors and leaders and even, you know, people that have never trusted in Christ to look to Jesus. And I think that that resonates with that image of the lighthouse. We're shining the light of Christ through radio and also podcasts and, you know, YouTube and wherever else people can hear the program.
0: Yeah. And it was about 10 years ago when our predecessors, Danny, first stepped into Cuba and began seeking for the Lord to open doors to do some ministry there. That was a dream he planted in the hearts of Charles Morris and Dan Warren, who came before you and I. But now, 10 years later, batons have been passed, and this ministry is still going forward in a powerful way. And you and I are actually going to be talking about some of these untold stories. And I say untold with several dimensions. In one aspect, just the world does not hear a lot about Cuba in general. It just doesn't show up much in the news media, even though it's such a close neighbor to the United States. But there's another aspect of stories that are not told, because even if the news media was talking more about Cuba, they would not be talking about the things that we're going to be touching on. So yeah. I kind of teed that up for you, Danny, but what kind of things does that include?
1: Well, you know, God is at work in Cuba. I mean, there are great things happening. You know, I was talking to a pastor just a day or two ago, and we were discussing the size of the average church in Cuba. It's close to 150. Mm-hmm. The way he expressed it was on the high end of 1 to 150.
0: Wow.
1: And that's because of the crisis. God is using this to draw many people to himself, and the churches are full.
0: That's right.
1: And they'd be bigger if they had more room. They can't build new churches. So, yeah, it's an amazing thing.
0: So there is a tale, a true story of faith and growth, dare I say revival, happening in Cuba. We'll be talking about that. We'll also be talking about the dire situation in terms of food shortage. And we're using this opportunity to bring a campaign to our Haven listeners everywhere. And, you know, every year, the Ministry of Alfaro does depend upon listeners responding to fund this very important gospel outreach to Cuba. But we're doing something different this time. We're calling this campaign Faith and Food for Cuba. And the reason is simply that we cannot stop preaching the gospel. That is our mission. But we also cannot do that and pretend like this is a business as usual kind of moment when people are barely finding enough food each day for their families to survive. I mean, just biblically, with the compassion of Christ within us, which is from the Spirit, we are compelled to do more. And so that is what we will be doing, and we'll be talking more about that in the course of this program. Now, the intention, we'll just kind of let listeners in on kind of what happened behind the scenes here. The intention was for you and I to have a conversation with our partner, Don Elmore, and United Servants Abroad.
2: Yeah.
0: There were some internet difficulties, technical difficulties on his end that we just couldn't seem to resolve. So I ended up giving him a call on the telephone. Good old-fashioned technology came through for us. And so we'll be hearing that conversation in just a moment. So we'll be telling you in mm-hmm. this conversation what we're doing and how you can respond. And we do thank you for doing that. But as is our pattern and custom here at Haven, we're going to get started with a song of worship, pointing our attentions to the God who is mighty to save. And so here is Laura Story.

0: Now joining us is a good friend now for many years, Don Elmore, the founder and president of United Servants Abroad. Don, thanks so much for joining us today.
1: Oh, it's a pleasure to be with you in ministry again, David. Thanks for having us.
0: Absolutely. Well, this is a partnership really that goes back. The relationship between El Faro de Redención and United Servants Abroad is kind of a hand-in-glove relationship, and that's for a lot of reasons, and I really see the Lord's hand in this, because fidelity to a mission for a nonprofit, for a ministry, is really, really key. And for El Faro, it's very clear we're called to preach the gospel. That's what the Lord's given us the expertise to do and the calling to do. But then there is this urgency, especially for a situation like the country of Cuba and the people of Cuba, who are facing so many difficulties, and their material difficulties of great, great concern. We can't simply preach the gospel and ignore those material needs. And that's why, for me, I see the Lord's hand in this as El Faro partners with United Servants Abroad, because you do have expertise in precisely this, and you've been on the ground doing these kinds of things in Cuba for many years, haven't you?
1: Yes, we have. It's been our pleasure to work with the people and the pastors of Cuba, and we just want to reach out to them and help them in any way we can.
0: And that's taken many forms over many years, going back quite some time. And it just seems to me that this is a kind of a for such a time as this, kind of a thing that the Lord has put in place, because the need in Cuba has always been there, but it is acute now. And that doesn't even put it strongly enough. Crisis, severe. I know these are the kinds of words that come to mind when we think about where the people of Cuba are right now because of what's taken place over the last 8-9 months since the blockade of oil began, and then the subsequent sanctions. And so, Don, why don't you tell us what you have seen, since you are in Cuba quite often? What does the situation look like on the ground right now in Cuba when you get off the plane?
1: Well, it's definitely different now than it was 6 or 8 months ago. Mm-hmm. Even. It is just dire. And, you know, when we step off the plane today and get our luggage and walk outside, there's very few people out there. And we used to have to work our way through the crowds that were there to greet others. So that's gone. There's no taxis there to pick up people. Hmm. So once we get through this and get to our transportation, the people are picking us and get out on the highway. The highways are empty. And the few cars we see on the highway today are probably mostly government officials.
0: Mm-hmm.
1: And the surrounding that we're in, as soon as we get there, is totally different.
0: And that's a direct result of the fact that incoming oil and gas has been totally blockaded. Therefore, there's just a very minimal amount, either in whatever remains in reserves or the small amount that is just pumped out of the ground there in Cuba to run some of the electric grid, I think. But, you know, when you cut off an entire country from incoming gasoline, the cars that run on it don't have the means to go anywhere. So right. So many things just grind to a halt.
1: It definitely does. And it makes life difficult. That's for sure. But, you know, once we're with our folks there, we soon learn what the real crisis is all about. Mm. And it's three things, David. It's food, water, and electricity. Mm-hmm. And mostly the lack of those three things.
0: Yeah.
1: And I'll just share with you some about the beginning with the food. The last ration from the government for the people is in March. Mm. And they've received one bag of coffee, 3 pounds of sugar, and one loaf of bread. Mm. And these distributions are usually monthly, had been usually monthly. So this is what they received for this month. And, you know, the next month, they never did know what they were going to get, just whatever the government had in their surpluses to distribute to the people. So that has all been halted now. So food now is really hard to find. You have to get out and search and find the food. There's vegetables that can be found, but just real substance food is difficult to find. And once you find it, it's expensive.
0: Yeah.
1: Someone told me that they saw eggs for sale, and they were selling 2 eggs for $7. I mean, just outrageous.
0: Yeah.
1: A small can of condensed milk, $2. You know, and we're talking about people are making less than $40 a month. They're trying to live on at this point in time.
0: Yeah, yeah. So, and that's an important point to make. So for anyone who's listening and thinking, wow, $7 sounds like a lot for 2 eggs. So imagine if your monthly budget, whatever it is, we're talking, less than a quarter, maybe a sixth of your monthly budget to buy 2 eggs. That's the situation
1: right. In
0: Cuba.
1: Yes. And so, you know, you see people in the cities rummaging through dumpsters all the time, seeing what they can find to eat. And, you know, once you find food, it needs to be consumed that same day because there is no refrigeration with no electricity. So they go long periods of time without electric. A week ago, tomorrow, the entire island was shut down. There was no electric anywhere, and that lasted for almost 2 days. And then when it did come back on, over half of the island was still without electric. And even today, they're receiving electric maybe 2 or 3 hours a day, regardless of where you are.
0: Yeah.
1: So that has an impact on a lot of things. For instance, primary kids are back in school again, and they're being released at noon because they have no food to feed them, to keep them at school. So they send them home and they stay at home then. So their education is being shortened by this situation. And hopefully they do get food when they get home.
0: Mm.
1: You know, there's a problem right now with just nourishment for pregnant women and for young children, the people who need that extra good nourishment is just not there.
0: Yeah. And so for that reason, and with that in mind, your ministry of United Servants Abroad, which is Haven Ministries and El Faro's ongoing partner and has been in Cuba, you have begun focusing a lot of your attention on trying to meet these needs. And that's actually precisely why we're coming on the air to talk about this today. And so I want to just set you up to talk about what this looks like. But before I do, let me just speak to our listeners about what we're doing today right now and why. El Faro de Redención, which is our Spanish language ministry to Cuba that proclaims the gospel every single day, that is funded through listeners just like you. And so every year we come onto the Haven Today broadcast and raise the needed funds. So for us, that comes to about $400,000, which is the balance of what we need to cover. And that does get raised and has for years now through people who respond and say, yes, I want to be part of what the Lord is doing, proclaiming the gospel in the island of Cuba, reaching people who otherwise would not hear the good news of the gospel. However, just in our conscience before the Lord, we're just deeply moved. We can't do that as though this was business as normal for us, even ministry business as normal, and ignore the very physical, urgent physical material needs, you know, and there's a lot of places in the Bible that speak to this. I think of the book of James, where he's saying, if a brother or sister is poorly clothed and lacking in daily food, and one of you says to them, go in peace, be warmed and filled without giving them the things needed for the body, what good is that? And he says, so also faith by itself, if it does not have works, is dead. This is a moment, I think, for Cuba, where we need to do both. We can't stop proclaiming the gospel, but we cannot in a moment like this do that without also doing that work of warming and filling, so to speak, and meeting those material needs, which is why in this very, very critical campaign, which we've never done something like this before for Cuba, but we're going to be splitting whatever comes in 50-50. So for every dollar that is given for El Faro, we're going to be taking half of that for the ministry and the ongoing work of proclaiming the gospel, but we're going to take the other half of that and put it towards food and meeting those needs so that both of them in equal measure are going together to meet the physical needs of Cuba. So the total amount that we are seeking to raise here is $800,000, which is a huge amount, a reach amount for us, but how could we do less at a time such as this? And so now, Don, I want to pivot back to what you're doing and have been setting up the logistics to do. You are sending entire shipping containers full of food for the people of Cuba. Talk about what that is and what that looks like.
1: Yes. For last couple of years, we've shipped, I'm guessing probably right now, probably about 45 containers of humanitarian help to Cuba. And we can send a container of rice, and the container of rice will contain about 38,000 pounds of rice. And we have no problems getting anything through customs at all, Dave. We've been blessed these years, and the containers go to our staging site, and then from there, they're distributed through churches throughout all of Cuba. And that gets it into Cuba. So the rice comes out to be about 92 cents a pound, and a serving about 50 cents a pound or so.
0: Wow.
1: So in one container, there's about 580,000 servings. And that counts just a one-time serving, 580,000. So if you look at a church or a community of, say, 1,000, if a church is trying to take care of 1,000 people, a container would feed them one serving a day for almost a year, just a little less than a year. So one container feeding that 1,000 people for almost a year with one serving of rice a day.
0: Wow, that's incredible. And if I'm doing my math correctly, with this goal that we've set, we'll be able to send full containers of food. I think you told me there are 40 feet long containers that come into the port and then, as you say, are distributed through the church network that we've been building up together over the years. And there are hundreds of churches connected in total now, but we'll be able to, I think, fund 10 full containers or more. I mean, if more funds come in, we will send more food, but this is certainly a stretch goal for us. And so this is the need that we're seeking to meet. And Don, I want to circle back to something that's really, really important that you said, because we're not the only organization that's involved in bringing food into Cuba at this very urgent time. But some of these international organizations, we won't name them by name, but we all know them. You know, they have budgets in the hundreds of millions of dollars. And yet, how long does it take, you know, for any kind of aid to come into the country? But then secondly, through whom is it being distributed and to whom? The fact that it's through this pre-existing network of churches means that every grain of rice is going to go through the right channels, be delivered to the places where there's no government officials in between that rice and the people who need it. It's actually going to be flowing through churches, through pastors, through the hands of believers, you know, into those churches. And then, as I understand it, some of it into local communities as well around there, so that this is a ministry of the gospel in a very tangible way. And so for me, when I'm thinking about meeting critical, urgent needs like the ones that are being faced in Cuba right now, it seems like this is absolutely the best way. And the Lord's already sort of paved this road for us ahead of time so that we're ready to meet these needs at such an urgent moment.
1: Well, just to give you an example how quickly we can respond, once we have our container here, we order the rice and we can get the rice within 5 to 6 working days. And then the following week, we make an appointment to have it shipped out of Miami. And it only takes 3 days to get it to Miami. So it's quick. It happens rather quickly there.
0: Yeah. And time is of the essence, you know. I mean, we all know what it feels like to have hunger pangs or to feel a little hungry and how urgent that might feel just in the course of a day. But when days pile into weeks, pile into months, and on it goes, and parents are looking at their children and also at their perhaps elderly grandparent age or great-grandparent age, people all in the same home, and you're trying to scrounge up enough food just to keep everyone alive, the urgency of it just compounds over time. And this is a moment where really every day does count. And I think a lot of people thought the problem would have been solved by this point, whether it was diplomatically or whatever the means were going to be, and the crisis would be resolved. But the truth is, it is not. And we're not hearing about it as much in the news these days either. And so this is a time, I think, for those of us who love and follow Jesus and feel the need to do what James 2 is talking about, to have our faith be matched with our works, to be bringing the truth of the gospel as well as a compassionate hands and feet of Jesus kind of witness together. Well, this is a moment that you can do it, and you can do it through a ministry that you know is going to be good to its word and use these funds precisely for what they've been laid out to accomplish. So, Don, we're going to talk a little bit more as the series goes on, but I really want to thank you and United Servants Abroad for the faithful work that you are doing and have been doing for so many years. The Lord has provided for this very moment of crisis, and I think one day we're going to look back at this with awe and wonder at what He has done, both through these ministries, but through the people who are giving so that this work can happen. So again, to you and your team, thank you.
1: You're quite welcome. And if I can just share with you Galatians 6:10 that I often think of when I'm arriving back in Miami, and it simply says, you know, we're to do good to all people, but especially to the family of believers. And I think of these family of believers in Cuba who are at such a critical time, Dave, that needs our help. So I'll just leave you with that.
0: Amen. This is Haven Today. I'm David Wolin. The need is urgent. The opportunity to make a difference is right here. Every dollar given will accomplish these two things in equal measure: sharing the hope of the gospel and feeding entire churches and surrounding communities through the church. And you can give to this by phone at 865-HAVEN, 865-HAVEN. Just be sure to designate your gift for Faith and Food for Cuba. You can do the same thing online at haventoday.org, haventoday.org. I'm David Wolin. Won't you come back again next time? We'll be keeping it all about Jesus. It's The Great Story here on Haven Today.
2: 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At JVC Tabua, NTC number 15-1PNCR-26813. 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

0: 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So, shoutout sa'yo. 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So, this one, ayan, sa Taytay Changge. This one is nice. 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So, one, two, ayan, this is nice. Ayan, let's get this color green. Ayan, avocado green. Grabe, guys, 50 pesos only. 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
1: 24.
0: Number 24 kay Ate Evelyn. 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
1: 660.
0: 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And then, we'll get this one. This is medyo khaki, so at least medyo pastel yung color. Good for the avocado green shirt earlier. And then, siguro let's just get this dark brown one. Ayan. Let's get this dark brown one. So, yan. 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So, 75 lahat. 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Super sulit, diba? 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Okay, guys. 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Hello. And three shorts for Juliana as well. So, oh, diba? Super sulit. 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It's parang, it's like a new Samyuk place. And it's called I Love Dad's Burger. Ayan, I Love Dad's Burger, House of Unlimited. They have only Samyuk for 199 pesos. So nagulat kami, guys. 199, only Samyuk na. 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Pero grabe, guys, pati pagkain, ang mura din, no? 199. 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It's really sulit because if you can look at everything on the table, from the lettuce, fish cake, corn, kimchi, and the plain pork. And meron din silang binigay na pork with some salt and pepper. All of these are unlimited for only 199 pesos. Imagine that, guys! 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I Love Dad's Burger at Taytay Changge. 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
1: Speaking of Banoy.
0: Of the former devil. So we're talking about yung you know each other through transactions or business.
1: Si Manoy.
0: Oo.
1: Tutusin lang pas ano, parehas kami ni Manoy ng talagang nakalagyan. 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
0: nag-exchange
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0: Oh, may...
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0: Ewan ko ba, may something, may...
1: Yes. 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
0: Mm-hmm. And, you know, for me, if maraming gaya mo na na-bless sa comedy,
1: yes po.
0: How much more pag ito ay naging holy?
1: Yes po.
0: You know, I mean... Kabastusan, yes, it's funny for a time. Or if talagang green-minded ka, you know, what I realized is talagang tatawa ka dyan.
1: Yes pa.
0: Pero kapag nalinis na yung heart mo at mind mo, hindi na siya nakakatawa. Yes, and at the same time, kung ikaw naman, sumasawa ka na rin sa kamanyakan mo and you feed yourself content that is dirty din, you may laugh, but it's not really you laughing. It's the dirtiness inside of you na dinadala ka rin para tumao. Pero deep inside, you know, empty pa rin. 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
1: Mm.
0: Parang nanood ng noon time show, pinatawa, yay! Ang saya-saya, naka-flip yung kanyang spirito. 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
1: Yes po.
0: So, natutuwa ako sa inyo ni Paring Manoy because nag-reconnect kayo later on, and this time you're not exchanging mga sugal advice, mga ano, what were you exchanging in that screenshot that I saw you guys na pinost niya? I heard you're talking about, of course, this new life na.
1: Yes po.
0: You're exchanging testimonies.
1: Yes po.
0: wala na yung mga contact, pareho kayong ano eh, mundong ginalawan.
1: Yes po.
0: At mundong iniwan.
1: Yes po.
0: And then pareho din kayong no more sugal, no more none no of that. So ang galing, di ba? Parang, and then kinunak talaga tayo ng Lord ng ganito. Nakaka-bless talaga. By the way, belated happy birthday.
1: Salamat pa, salamat po.
0: I won't forget when I attended your birthday party just weeks ago. Salamat sa pag-invite. Akala ko gatecrasher talaga ako.
1: Hindi po, pas. 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
0: 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Yung pala, puro pastor lang.
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0: Na sober.
1: Walang
0: hangover.
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0: Amen.
1: Yes po.
0: So siya ay sober, walang hangover because yung kanyang past life, it's over.
1: Yes.
0: Now, I want to talk about that, but we'll get to that. Pause muna natin yung birthday na yun kasi I wanted to share something that I saw that night. But going back, so you were all about that life, that fame and women and money. Now, for some people, parang, hey, this is the life na parang, bakit ko gustong iwan to? I mean, can you explain para sa mga hindi nakakalang? I saw your video just kanina, nirewatch ko yung pinost mo na ikaw ay, yung ano, namimigay ng pera, tapos nagpa-party-party, nasa ibang bansa kaya yata, no? Tapos may big
1: pa.
0: Crowd, Coachella ba yun or something?
1: And then, yes.
0: Basta that's the life that a lot of viewers would like to have. And when they see that, they're like, I want to become like that someday.
1: Yes.
0: But ikaw, na nandun, you said, I want out. Why? What happened?
1: Yung una talaga, Pas, about sa life ko, sobrang lala talaga. Kasi, start ko po dun sa mga nangyari sa